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8: Just before midnight on Saturday, February 19th, 2005, Danielle Imbeau and her friend Richard Patron left a crowded Philadelphia bar. 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
15: John Polk was my nemesis. I knew in order to live a rich and fulfilling life, one where I was equal under the law and could be happy and fulfilled, I needed to defeat the message that John Polk was peddling.
16: I'm John Polk. For years, I was the poster boy of the conversion therapy movement. The ex-gay who married an ex-lesbian and traveled the world telling my story of how I changed my sexuality from gay to straight. I wore the label of ex-gay with pride. That was all until, well, we'll get to that part.
15: He's like a car wreck, and then people can't keep their eyes off him. He evokes a reaction. He did with me.
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16: But you've never heard the real story.
15: I hated him. 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
16: 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And as I look, too, at the harm I did from within it. 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

0: Up next, we have Michelle in Spokane, Washington. Hi, Michelle. Welcome to the show.
1: Hi. Thank you for taking my call.
0: You're welcome. How can we help?
1: I'm a 56-year-old divorced woman with no retirement saved and a mountain of debt.
0: Okay.
1: Baby step two. And my question is, once I finally get to baby step four, because I have no retirement, should I stick with the 15% of my take home to invest, or should I maybe consider increasing that while I'm working on paying off my home?
2: Well, let's tackle one thing at a time, because you've got a mountain in front of you. So let's just one step at a time. So tell us about the debt that you have, the consumer debt.
1: The consumer debt is, I owe my mom $1,500. I owe the IRS $5,600. I have about $14,624 in credit cards.
2: Okay. Did you say that number again?
1: Credit. $14,624 in credit cards.
2: Okay.
1: A $23,976 car loan.
2: Okay.
1: And this is the scary one, $50,603 in personal loans.
2: Got it. Okay.
0: Michelle, what's been going on? Did all this kind of escalate after the divorce, or?
1: It's just been years. I spent a lot of almost 30 years paying off student loans.
0: Okay.
1: Sorry.
0: No, you're okay. It's a lot.
2: How fresh is the divorce?
1: Oh, it's many years. I've been by myself with kids for many years.
2: Okay.
1: Now.
2: Okay.
0: How many kids do you have?
1: I have three. The youngest just graduated. Nobody has student loan debt if I've done anything right.
2: Good. That's great. That's excellent.
0: How much do you make a year, Michelle?
1: About $84,000.
0: Okay. Okay. Perfect.
2: Okay. How much do you see every month in your month to month?
1: At take home?
0: Mm-hmm.
1: Yeah. I take home about $7,000. Mm-hmm. I pay myself I'm self-employed, so I pay myself a wage that nets down to about $5,000. And I try to take another $2,000 from the business each month.
2: Okay. So, and you're not investing right now, right?
1: I'm not investing at all. I've been 7 months into baby step two, so I am making progress.
0: Good for you.
2: Very good.
0: Good. How much debt do you have being thrown at? I'm sorry, how much cash per month is going towards paying off debt? $2,000, $3,000?
1: I just got to the point where I can put $2,500 towards the debt.
0: Good. Okay.
2: Fabulous.
1: I have freed up $500 to move.
0: Yes.
1: I started with about $2,800.
0: That's perfect.
1: I am moving forward.
0: Okay. So within 3 months, the IRS and the $1,500 loan should be close
1: totally
0: to paid off.
1: That's my plan. Mm-hmm.
0: Perfect.
1: That's my plan.
0: Okay, great.
2: What kind of work do you do? Are you able to do extra work, side hustle, add more to this?
1: I hate to say what I do for a living. I'm a bookkeeper and accountant.
2: That's okay.
0: Okay.
2: Listen.
0: Don't be ashamed of that. What? You're fine.
2: Yeah. Yeah.
1: I know, but I always hear the accountants are the ones that make it.
0: Right. No, you're fine. You are fine.
1: I haven't been saying no to work. I've been working myself quite a bit. I don't see the need at this point to get a side hustle because I have the potential to
0: bring in more.
2: Okay. Mm-hmm. So I would quantify that. Because sometimes you can take on more work, but you may not see the dollar side of it as soon as you want to. So I would really put a goal around how much do I need to earn per month to hit this goal, and how many clients does that amount to, so that you are very intentional about going after that money. And then, like Rachel said, just keep going smallest to largest by balance. And that's how you do the debt snowball. Like she said, in 3 months, once you've paid off your mom and the IRS,
0: mm-hmm.
2: now whatever those minimum payments were, if you were making those, that's now going to go on to these credit cards. Is it one credit card or several smaller ones?
1: It's two. I've paid off all the little ones. Everything's closed.
2: Okay, good.
0: So I think if my math is right, Michelle, and again, if you throw on some extra money, I think in 2.5 years, mm-hmm. this could all be gone. And my hope is too, with this car, and that includes possibly selling this car. Do you know how much you could get for it?
1: Maybe $27,000.
0: Oh,
2: that's great.
0: That's great.
2: You owe 23, right?
1: Almost 24.
0: Okay. I would get a couple of thousand bucks, Michelle, sell it, put that together and go get an $8,000 car.
2: Mm-hmm.
0: Because that's going to speed up this process so fast. for you, because okay. I think the urgency of retirement savings is on your heels. Yeah. And so if you
1: can wake up call, ladies.
0: Yes, for sure. But if you can be out of debt, let's say by 59, okay, for the sake of our discussion, and you start throwing, I'm using our retirement calculator right here. I'm gonna say, do you have anything in retirement right now?
1: Nothing.
0: Okay.
1: Absolutely nothing.
0: Okay. Let's just I'm gonna go big here just for the sake of all of it. Okay. So let's say you start investing at 59, retirement age is 67. Let's say you put $3,000 in a month. You are just throwing money in this account.
1: Rachel, okay? You're saying the number that I've been thinking in my head, and at least my timeline is matching what the two of you are proposing.
2: Well, you're just taking what you were putting on debt, and now you're turning around and investing it.
0: And what you're going to have, you're gonna have $458,000.
1: Okay.
0: At that point.
1: By 67.
0: Yep. That's pretty wild. That you go from negative
2: to positive
0: to almost half a million dollars, mm-hmm. Michelle.
1: So stay with the 15% then and just continue to work on the house and investing. Okay.
0: Yep.
2: Tell us about your mortgage. I'm just curious.
1: I owe $217,000. My house payment is $1,610 a month.
2: Okay.
0: Yeah, I probably was a little aggressive on the $3,000 a month because you do want to throw some of that at the house.
2: Mm-hmm.
0: So it may be a little less than that with a paid off house. I got too excited for you, Michelle.
2: Well, it still might be.
1: I needed to hear that.
0: And you get to make the decision what you want. We find the fastest way is to get the house paid off and on. But with your age, if you said I am going to throw more at retirement and keep my low house payments, that could be your decision. I'm not saying to do that, but I'm just thinking if you're aggressively throwing some money in investments, I think there is hope. Let's just say that. However you kind of slice the pie, I think you're going to be good.
1: Thank you.
0: Yes.
1: Thank you. I've been really overwhelmed and fearful. So thank you, ladies, both.
0: Yes. Absolutely. And you're a good mom, Michelle. I mean, even the fact that you were like fighting hard for these kids not to have student loans because you said you took so long to pay yours
2: off.
0: And you're like, I can't do that. And there is a wake up call. And everyone has that moment, Michelle. We kind of call it the I've had it moment where you look up and you're like, I'm 56. I've worked so hard. I've started my own business. I'm putting my kids through college. But like, what about me? You know, you get to this point and it makes you mad. But that anger kind of creates that grit to get out of this. But this is doable, right? I don't see you in consumer debt for 6 years, right? I mean, like you could really make a lot of progress, and I think you're feeling that. So, thanks for the call, Michelle. We appreciate it.
2: Yes. It's going to take a lot of intentionality, but I think with what we teach, there's always a measure of hope, and there's always a measure of increase that can be gained, right?
0: Yes.
2: She may not have $1 million, but it's better to have $458,000, right, than $0. So there's always a better measure of hope that can come from doing this.
0: Yes. And that is a pro to owning your own business. I mean, that is one thing because you can set your schedule. And even, you know, I mean, I know plenty of people in their 70s and they're still killing it.
2: Yes.
0: You know what I mean?
2: Yeah, so you can work longer if you choose to.
0: Yes. Yeah. And you can kind of create this environment that you need in order to create, you know, have income on the side, and you're not just dependent upon those investments at 67 too, right? That could be an option. So it is tough. I think it's probably a wake-up call for a lot of people too, Michelle, to realize, like, yes, the day is coming. Like, it's happening, and the sooner you start, the better off you're going to be.

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0: Well, we wish we could get to every call and question on the show, but if you have a money question and you want an answer for your situation, head over to our website and use Ask Ramsey. 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And I used this the other day, Jade, for something I was looking at, and they continue to update it. They are really iterating this, like, to make it as good as possible. And they'll ask you some questions to get a better insight into your situation. And I was like, that's what I would have asked. So I thought that as the question comes up for me, I was like, that's probably what I would ask on the show. So it really is. It is amazing. 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All right. So let's go to Luke in Billings, Montana. Hi, Luke. Welcome to the show.
1: Hi. How's it going? Thanks for taking my call.
0: Absolutely. How can we help today?
1: So my wife and I are in baby step 6, and I'm having a hard time convincing her to cut up all the credit cards and let the FICO score go to 0 because she's nervous when and if we go to refi our house for a lower interest rate, because we used our FICO score basically, you know, to get our house originally.
2: So it sounds like she's missing a piece of information, I think, because in her mind, she's thinking if we have a 0 credit score, we won't be able to get as good of a interest rate.
1: Yep.
0: Or yeah, and undetermined. Like, yeah, they just can't pull up the information because you've been out of debt and closed all the accounts. Mm-hmm. And that only takes about 9 to 12 months. It's not that long.
1: And that's what I've told her, and the whole manual underwriting or whatever it's called.
2: Why doesn't she believe it? Why has she said, this is the reason why I don't believe that, that you're telling me the truth or that fact is real?
1: She just says, we used it to get our house originally, and it took so long to get it to a good score, and I just don't want to close it. I've tried to explain it to her a few times, and
0: you guys are on baby steps. Like, how much further do you guys have to pay off your house?
1: We just bought it like 6 months ago, so we owe like $520 on it.
0: And she thinks that you guys are going to refinance. Does she have a belief that it's going to go back down to 2% interest rate? Because it's not.
1: Yeah, right now we're at 6.
0: Yeah, and that's pretty normal. I mean, from what everything that, you know, the Fed is doing and all that, like for the foreseeable future,
2: mm-hmm.
0: nobody is saying that it's going to go down significantly. It's probably going to stay pretty steady for a long time.
2: Mm-hmm.
0: Because remember,
1: gotcha.
0: Two Lukes, that the 2% that we were living at was an unheard
2: result of.
0: Yes, all this other borrowing that was happening. And so it's corrected itself. And so 6% actually in the grand scheme of mortgages is not
2: pretty good.
0: That bad, right? It's bad for us because we've been used to 2%, but it's probably never. I mean, most real estate experts are saying it's probably never going to go back to 2%.
2: Uh-huh.
1: Gotcha.
2: But I do want to challenge you, and I think it's intellectually fair to do this in a marriage, that when you're talking about something, if one person is talking about it from a perspective of facts and the other person kind of refuses to do their side of the work of the argument, which is if you're doing your side, which is here's the information I found, she needs to do her side, which is I need to read the information, or I need to see it. Can't just be on a vibe. It needs to be on

0: have a fair intellectual conversation. And I would challenge her on that. I'd say, honey, I've looked into both sides of this. I understand the credit score side of it, and I understand the manual underwriting side. I think you're only looking at one side, and I would really love for you to just read up on this and see that I'm not making this up. This is really here. There's two options to inform your ability to borrow money, and mm-hmm. you're stuck on one, and there's a whole other option here that's actually better for our lifestyle. And I think mm-hmm. that's okay to do, and just challenge her.
1: That was a good idea.
2: Yeah, so that...
1: Yeah, I've been listening to your guys' show for a little while now, and the more I dig, the more I see, the more I'm ready to cut them up.
2: Yeah.
1: But she's not ready.
2: Does she use it on a monthly basis and pays it off?
1: Because ours are all paid off. They're all at zero. We have our emergency fund and everything.
2: Okay, so
1: we invest.
2: She needs to know, though, that score will go down if you're not actively using debt.
0: Yeah,
2: though.
0: It will.
2: They will penalize you for that. So if she's going her plan, it's going to die a slow death versus just, you know, taking care of it now, and then it's all fine in about 9 to 12 months.
0: Yeah, that's another really good point, Rachel, because if she wants to do the credit route, she's got to know, hey, it's not just having one line of credit open, right? They're looking at the different types of credit you have, how long you've had the credit, what utilization of the credit you've, right? There's all these different markers that they're measuring. So that's a really good point Rachel just made.
1: Yeah, and she's more of like the use it for a tank of fuel, pay it off.
0: You know what I think? I think it's a comfort mechanism.
1: All the time.
0: I think it's just a comfort thing. It's not based on any facts. It's not based on math or, you know, it's just, this is what she feels comfortable with. And I would challenge that.
1: Yeah. And she has even said before, you know, what if we need it or something like that? And it's like, we got 40K in the bank. I think we're probably fine.
2: Yeah. When you're used to this, like, false safety net, which is what debt is, right? I mean, this is what banks and credit card companies pray for. They love being in someone's wallets for the just in case, because the just in case happens. Yep. And so that this is what they're wanting. And I think, you know, when you said you've been listening for a while, part of my like frustration with that whole industry is they take advantage of people.
0: Mm-hmm.
2: They sit there and market themselves like they're helping you, and they're not, because the people that actually cannot pay their credit card bills, and that now it's gone up to $1.4 trillion in credit card debt.
0: Right.
2: And Americans that are really struggling and really are living paycheck to paycheck, everyone else gets to take advantage of that with the points and whatever. And then we've been brainwashed with this whole idea of the FICO score and the credit score. And yeah, do you have to jump through a few more hoops to do something different? Yeah, because you're not playing their game, but it still can be done. Like, we both have great, incredible lives.
0: I know.
2: And it's fine. Like, you really can live without this, you guys. You really can, and have complete autonomy. And MasterCard isn't the thing that catches your emergencies. It's you, that you have built up a system within your family that no one has a say in. And it's beautiful.
0: Yeah, I always say it's to your point, you're brainwashed hearing this, seeing the commercials. And so, you know, that's the grace that I have for her, is we all grew up that way, you know.
2: That's right. That's right.
0: Never leave home without it, right? And the truth about that is there's so much money and revenue and profit tied to that style of borrowing money for a mortgage, is usually what people are thinking of. But you don't have commercials about manual underwriting. Like,
2: that's
0: nobody's
2: right.
0: talking about it except us. And so for her, she's thinking, I've never heard what you're saying, but I hear, you know, the majority
2: world,
0: of the world, the majority of the noise is talking about it in this way. And I think sometimes you have to be willing to go against the grain, do your research, not let it be, oh, cause so-and-so said it, but actually look into it and look into the facts and dig in and know what the heck it is that you're talking about.
2: That's
0: and not
2: right.
0: just make stuff up.
2: Yep. Yeah. So if you do get out of debt, which is our baby step two, where you get out of all consumer debt, and then baby step three is you save up a fully funded emergency fund. And then you want to go buy a home, you guys, for you first time home buyers. That's baby step 3B. And we say to save at least a 5% to 20% down payment. And if you have been out of debt and you've closed your accounts, okay, you've closed all your accounts. Now, if you have a mortgage, it's a different story, because
0: it's
2: going to be
0: there. It's going to stay open.
2: It's going to be there. But if you don't have any debt, within 9 to 12 months, you guys, your credit score goes to what's called undetermined. They cannot determine your credit score because they don't have any debt information on you, because there is no history to that point for them of how far they go back. And so they do a process called manual underwriting, and you have to be current on a job for 2 years. You have to show proof of paying bills on time, like your cell phone insurance for two years. Yes. And so there's elements of this that you get some paperwork, but you can still get a mortgage even without a FICO score.

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1: And we're back. George Norrie along with Sandra Champlain in your calls this hour. Sandra, tell me about automatic writing and why you think that's a connection with the other side.
9: Oh, it's a wonderful thing. I interviewed psychology professor Dr. Matthew McKay. His son was tragically killed. He underwent an induced after-death communication therapy session with a trained therapist, heard his son's voice. He was never a believer in any of this. And he said, there's got to be a way I can talk to my son, Jordan, myself. So he created, and other people do this as well, but what he does is he'll take something of his son's, you know, just a baseball card or something that the son owned, and he'll sit in a quiet place. He'll have a candle on. He'll do some maybe 10 really deep breaths, breathing in, breathing out. He'll imagine just this beam of light going from his head to his son, wherever he envisions his son, maybe right there in the room. But with a notebook, he'll start talking to his son, and he'll allow himself to answer as if he was his son, trusting that the words that come out of his hand, that his son can impact. Mm-hmm. And in the beginning doing this, it really does feel like you're doing 99% of the work, and maybe a little bit's our loved one. But the more you practice and the more you get into that centered space, the more it seems like your loved one is taking over the writing. And the idea is not to be critical of the writing. Don't edit it. Just let it flow, whether you have a notepad or whether you're typing in the computer, and then go back and look at it. And he has actually channeled a book with writing from his son about what it's like in the afterlife. And so many people do this. Stephen Simon, that you interviewed, who has the movie What Dreams May Come, with Robin Williams, his wife is in spirit. He uses this method. So many people do. And like I said, it may seem in the beginning like it's you doing the writing, but your loved one gets used to this as well, has to learn from their side. And more you're going to realize it's going to be their words coming through. It's a very comforting way to know they're still part of your life and they still love you.
1: And you talked last hour about grief. How did you overcome grief? It's something you can't teach somebody.
9: Oh, it's a long road. I tell you, it takes time for these neurotransmitters to be whole again. And the more we love George, the more it hurts. And it can take a longer time. It really does help to believe in the afterlife. But even the greatest mediums, they go through grief just as much as anyone does. So it's really doing good things for yourself, eating right, being healthy, getting sunshine, being with other people, sitting in quiet, journaling. There's things to do to help move through it. But I know for myself, when my dad died, and Dad and I were very, very close, George, it felt like I had a dark cloud over me for about 4 years. Oh my God. And then all of a sudden, I felt like, oh, I'm back. So the road for different people can be different. You know, when back in the day, people would put a black band around their arm and that would signify their grieving and to have some respect and love for a person. They'd wear it for a year, you know, and nowadays people just expect, oh, your dad died. Are you going to be back to work on Monday? You know, so it's not that. Have real compassion for yourself. It takes time. And again, you know, I think the purpose of life is to love. And one of the things that dictates really how successful we are at it is how much we grieve. And grief is very painful. And it's a road that we can't go around. We got to go right through it. And if you feel an emotion, don't try to block it.
1: Are you ready for our incredible listeners?
9: Yeah, I sure am. I love this part the best.
1: Let's start with AC in Cleveland, Ohio on the wild card line. Hello, AC.
10: Hello, George, and hello, Sandra.
9: Hello.
10: Sandra, you talked about some of the teachings of Jesus, and Jesus taught that you had to be born again not only to see the kingdom of heaven, but just to enter it, okay? And Jesus taught a lot on hell, the reality of hell. And you mentioned that there was a lawyer friend of yours who claims there's 45,000 versions of Christianity. So my question is, does this lawyer friend of yours have documentation for these 45,000 versions? Because this is really a disturbing statement, and it actually minimizes the, you know, an opinion like that minimizes the value of Christianity, and it's very disturbing to me.
9: Well, we don't want to disturb you.
1: I don't think he'd have 45,000 things written down to you.
9: No, no, no. And her big thing, EC, is the teachings of Jesus are so sacred. And her, why she was saying is that so many man-made religions put their spin on it, but there really truly is core teachings of Jesus. Her name is Roberta Grimes. She's got the website seekreality.com, and she's easily accessible. She's written many, many books on the afterlife and on religion. She's a biblical scholar. I think she'd be a real good connection.
1: Did she count all these different religions? Like 45,000?
9: I don't know. She said that over lunch today, and my mind was blown. I thought, oh, but she was giving the example of just that you can't, I don't want to say you can't trust religion because we all have our own faith, but just she is a proponent on the words of Jesus in the Bible, those red words that are in so many of the Bible, you know, living Jesus's teachings, not what the man-made spins on it, if that makes sense.
1: Interesting take. Let's go to Timmy in Florida. Welcome to the show. Hi, Timmy.
11: Hi, you guys.
1: Welcome. You keep cutting out.
11: We get reincarnated, and we go back to our... Sorry. How's that?
1: It was breaking up a little bit talking about reincarnation, Sandra. What do you think?
9: Oh, it's a great topic. You know, I think reincarnation is so much more than we know, George. I did a little research earlier. Back in the year 1800, there was less than a billion people on planet Earth. 100 years later, in the 1900s, there was 2 billion people on Earth. And now, in here we are in 2026, there is over 8 billion. So if only reincarnation happened, there'd still be just 1 billion people, right? But there's something going on. So I actually, my take on it is that we might have this oversoul that remains in the afterlife. And then we, different bits of us maybe can dip back into Earth. So it's an interesting topic. And there's loads of evidence for a reincarnation. Loads.
1: Do we ever run out of souls?
9: I don't think so. I just think they just keep on coming. I do. It's amazing to me throughout history how many people have lived on this earth, and we're all separate, unique, and special. So embrace that.
1: Next up, let's go to Shannon in Indiana. Welcome to the program. Hello, Shannon.
12: Yes. Good morning, Mr. Norrie and Ms. Champlain.
1: Hi there.
12: Thank you so much for the call. I actually tried to call two or three nights ago wanting to tell the same story that would fit in. I don't remember who your host was. But, yeah, I basically just have a story I would like to say. I think that fits in with your topic.
1: Love to hear it. Go ahead.
12: Yes, so I took care of my mom for several years, and there was one night, I mean, I knew her things that were wrong and whatnot. So she was getting symptomatic, and I was trying to get her to go to the emergency room, and she's very vocal. She will go when she's ready. And so we came to the agreement. If she wasn't better by Monday, it was a Friday that she would go. Well, it was that night. I was in a room where I could see her. I always kept an eye on her. And I seen her sit up in bed. So walked into her room, I sit down beside her, put my arm around her, and I asked her if she's all right, and she said, I'm ready. And I said, so you're ready to go to the emergency room? And she said, no, I was talking to God.
1: Uh-oh.
12: And within seconds, Mr. Norrie, I mean, within seconds, she was gone.
1: Wow.
12: And I don't know. I mean, I've always felt really grateful for that moment. It was just one of those, I don't even know how to explain it. And, you know, I just held her for like an hour or so and did my morning. And I know you're supposed to call the police and everything immediately, but I didn't. But then there was something that struck me last year. I did nothing with mom. I just held her. I was living with my cousin, and she had a blood clot, stopped breathing. I immediately jumped into, you know, emergency procedures and whatnot, gave her mouth to mouth. And with mom, I didn't. I no thought even went entered my mind. It was just, you know, I just held her.
1: Well, so she knew she was going to go. Sandra, do they generally know that it's time?
9: They do know that it's time, and they can even hold out to wait for people that they are know are coming, or they can pass when somebody's out of the room that they don't want to cause any disturbance to. So your soul knew your mom was going, and you just did the right thing, you know, and they do know they're going. They, whether it's God, Jesus, an angel, loved ones, even pets sometimes come, and they know they're going home and it's time. So I wish we all have that experience, because look how much comfort it brought you in your life.
1: It seems the older you get too, Sandra, you get more interested in people who have passed on and the age they were when they died.
9: I know, George. Isn't that incredible? My mom here is 84, and I just turned 60, and I see it in the newspaper, or I'm on Facebook, and I see something's happened to a friend of mine, and the older we get, yeah. And I also think, too, the older we get, we are interested in this. I did a talk at a senior center, and the folks were all in their 80s and 90s, and I thought, oh, we get to a certain age, and, you know, we've got it handled about death. And no, you know, we still want to know that we'll be okay. And I think the closer we get, we're really looking for answers.
1: And my dad was 88 when he passed, and my mother's still alive at 97.
9: Love that. I love that.
1: She's going to outlive me. She just keeps going.
9: Shout out to Mom. That's
1: wonderful. Go to my aunt in New York. Hello, my aunt. Go ahead.
13: Thank you so much, George, and the top of the morning to Sandra and to you. This is so interesting. And Sandra, I'd like to ask my question. It's in three brief parts, and I like to listen over the air. First of all, in listening to you, it made me think of three different cultural views of death. For example, I believe it's the Catholic Church that has this concept of purgatory, where it's sort of a holding pattern or waiting on interim stage.
1: It's like limbo, it's called, too.
13: Exactly. And also, the Tibetan Buddhists have something called the bardo around death, and that's a whole nother thing. And then lastly, the ancient Kemites, Egyptians, they had, and the book is not correctly called The Book of the Dead. The book is correctly titled The Coming Forth of Day by Night. Okay, and if you have those three different cultural bringings to the death scene, I'll listen over the air. Thank you so much.
1: Take a few thoughts on that, Sandra.
9: Oh, that was a great question. I believe that the universe and the afterlife, it is very, we're comforted by what we believe in. So some people don't follow Buddhism, for instance, and they're more of a Christian-based, that it's very complementary when we pass who we're going to see on the other side. Some people experience Buddha. Some people experience Jesus. Some atheists just experience a light. So depending on what culture we are from, we get to experience the truth that is there for us. So I don't think any one of these are wrong. I think each of us, what our core beliefs are what we're going to find when we pass. And she mentioned purgatory. I know I've interviewed people that have had negative near-death experiences. And I find, and this is written about, that many times that happens when people are put in a coma for medical reasons, but also it's their true beliefs is what's there when they are in their near-death experience. One lady, really Catholic, really believed in purgatory, and she felt like she was there. And then all of a sudden, there was this pinprick of light, and she began to pray, and she was reunited with a loved one on the other side before she came back. But our core beliefs are what we take with us into the afterlife, at least into the beginning. And then, if we don't believe, all of a sudden, we do start believing.
1: Jewish mysticism talks about the treasury of souls called the guff. Have you heard of that?
9: No, I have not.
1: You should look that up.
9: I will. I'm writing it down.
1: Under Jewish mysticism, the guff, treasury of souls. It's a depository for souls.
9: Wow.
1: Where they kind of hang around and wait.
9: Stay tuned. I'll research that for Shades of the Afterlife. I love finding out new things.
1: Let's go to first-time caller Steve in Indiana. Hello, Steve. Go ahead.
14: Hello. Great. How are you doing tonight?
1: Good, Stephen.
14: I love the show. Listen for years.
1: Thank you.
14: Waiting to hear you talk about the souls and everything. But I was just wanting to say that the first time I went to a new job, my new profession, I was really stressed out. And as when I got there, it was in a meeting room with like 30 people. I had to run it. And I saw myself rise to the ceiling and then look down on everybody there. It was like it actually happened. Does that make any sense?
1: You had a definite out-of-body experience, which is a little like the soul leaving the body, but you're not dead. Sandra?
9: Yes, they're called spiritually transformative experiences, Stephen. And that happens, and you get to realize that you're much bigger than who we think we are with feet on the ground. We are a divine soul having a human experience, and I'm sure having that out-of-body view gave you a view that there's more going on here, and you'd be okay doing what you're doing, and no matter how nervous you are, you know, it's just a little reassurance that you're not alone and that you're more than just a body.
1: Did you ever have an OBE experience, Sandra?
9: I have, and it was weird. Absolutely. I was sleeping, or so I thought, and I got out of my bed and I was looking around the room and I tried to go down the stairs and I couldn't go down the stairs, George. And I thought, why can't I go down the stairs? I couldn't go. And then, but I mean, I was like awake, alive, alert, seeing everything just as it was. And then some part of me said, I must be still asleep. And so I lied back down in my bed and I tried to wake up and I couldn't. And what I did is I threw myself out of the bed and I landed on the floor to wake up because I said, where am I? What's happening here? So I haven't done any training on out of body experiences. I know people can do that and learn to astral travel and things like that. But yeah, it kind of blew my mind. So it's another experience that there's more to life than meets the eye and more to us than we know.
1: Absolutely. We're going to continue with Sandra Champlain in a moment here on Coast to Coast. Her website is WeDon'tDie.com, and her podcast is called Shades of the Afterlife that you can hear on the Coast to Coast AM podcasts and the iHeartRadio podcasts.
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13: Chicago, 1989.
14: White victim, female, pretty, wealthy.
13: A white woman's murder shocks the city. A black man from the projects comes forward with information about the case.
15: He says the police are his friends.
13: But out of nowhere, he goes from star witness to prime suspect.
15: 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They turn on him.
13: 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Lee Harris is sentenced to 90 years.
16: I get 90 years for killing somebody I have never seen.
13: Behind bars, Lee finds an unlikely ally in his cellie, Robert. The pair are like chalk and cheese. There's no way their paths would ever cross on the outside. But as a fellow inmate, Robert sees through the lies and vows to do the unthinkable. Clear Lee's name.
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1: Next hour, we're going to continue with the same theme with psychic medium and the good witch, Patty Negri, right here on Coast to Coast. Make sure you're part of the program. And we'll be back with final calls with Sandra Champlain in just a moment on Coast to Coast. Well, this is Wednesday, so for you Coast Insiders, a couple more great programs from the Art Bell Vault. 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An amazing show. And have you signed up yet to become a Coast Insider? 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
1: And welcome back, George Norrie, along with Sandra Champlain, as we talk about the afterlife. Sandra, what is up on Shades of the Afterlife this week?
10: Well, this week I feature the late PMH Atwater. Wow. She recently passed away. Absolutely. She studied over, I think, 3,000 near-death experiences, was really heavy into the near-death experiences of children. She's got so many stories, and I had an interview with her years ago, and I decided to just really pay honor to her and her work and leave a little bit of a legacy for people that don't know about Dr. PMH Atwater.
1: You do a great job with the afterlife, Sandra. You really
10: Thanks,
1: do.
10: Thanks, George.
1: Glad we found you. How did we find you?
10: I'm not real sure. I was a guest on Coast to Coast after my book came out. And whosever idea it was to have the Paranormal Podcast Network, producer Tom Danheiser said, just in the back of his mind, is we need to do an afterlife one. And he remembered me, Sandra Champlain.
1: Tommy and I came up with that concept, and he's the one who put it together for us.
10: Oh, thank you so much, George. There's so many people that are getting such good information, and I get emails from listeners. In fact, there was a listener that wrote me just 2 weeks ago. She was under hospice care. The medication no longer controlled her breast cancer. And she says, what Shades of the Afterlife episodes can I listen to as I prepare to go? And so I picked what I thought were the best ones. And I found out a couple of days ago she passed. And she says they made such a difference for her. So,
1: well, it's something we're all going to go through.
10: Yeah, it is true. So better to have as much information for ourselves and for others to take away some of that fear.
1: Back to the phones. Russell's with us in the state of Texas. Hi, Russell.
11: Hello.
1: Good to have you with us. Go ahead.
11: My question is, I'm 58 years old. I was adopted in 1968. So when I pass, who do I meet?
1: Who does he mean? He was adopted. He probably will meet his real parents. What do you think, Sandra?
10: I would say everybody that loved him, including his real parents.
1: And his adopted parents, too.
10: Absolutely. If they have passed, yeah, absolutely. And we never know the reasons that parents do what they do, but we get to see life through the eyes of other people. And all that there is that unconditional love. So you get a much bigger family than you knew you had, Russell.
1: Absolutely. Good luck, Russell. And no rush. There's no rush. Garrett in Minnesota is with us. Hi, Garrett.
12: Hey, how are you doing, George? And
1: good,
12: my question is there, like, after death, is there actually reincarnation?
1: How quickly do you reincarnate, Sandra?
10: Well, that's the big question. I still, for myself, am holding true to part of us remains in spirit and part of us gets to come back. I think we do a review of our life. I think we can multitask. I think that's the best way of putting it. So I don't ever want to tell someone that you're not going to see your loved one because they've already reincarnated. Like I said before, there's so many souls that keep coming. And even talking to reincarnation experts, they think there is some kind of this oversoul. So we can choose to put our toes back in the water when we're ready to. But like I said, the main part of our personality may still be in the afterlife. And, you know, we're going to cross that bridge when we get there for sure. But there's a lot of people that want to continue making a difference. So they want to come back to Earth and do the most they can for humanity.
1: Are there a lot of people who are scared of dying?
10: Yeah, I think most people, even myself, I'm not afraid of the afterlife, but it's the getting there. Right. And so the episode I just recorded yesterday is on hospice care. And a lot of people really don't know the benefit of hospice. They're there to make us comfortable to our final days. Whereas if just you're in palliative care and in a hospital, they don't turn the medication up. Unfortunately, I saw my dad die a very painful passing. And had we known that hospice was an option and that comfort comes first as opposed to, you know, the hospitals didn't want any lawsuits. So, I don't mean to answer it in a glum way. But hopefully I did.
1: See, I don't want to go by suffocation. I don't want to have a breathing issue. That's no.

0: Yes.
1: All super duper. Okay, listen, Sandra, I don't mean to put you on the line, but I've always wanted to ask somebody, and now you're the one. You know, I've been halfway around the world, different cultures, different this, different that. Gosh darn, like, tribal, blah, blah. But I've never asked anybody. I'm asking you. I have never had any solid proof. I know about NDE. I've seen a lot of death, whatever. But I have never spoke with anybody who has made the complete journey to the other end that has come back to tell about it. Can you solidify that for me anyway? And if you can't, that's fine too.
0: Well, most people are in the same boat. And I think that's why, I mean, I was in that boat. That's why I started doing all this research and having different experiences. I think it's a human journey for all of us. And when we start hearing the same stories over and over and over and over and over, Lonnie, it's like, okay, even though I personally haven't had this experience, it looks like all roads point to the afterlife. And I tell you what, I personally don't want to have a near-death experience because there's a lot of pain involved. There's usually a disease or something awful that happens. So even though some people have these extraordinary experiences, there's others of us that do the research, listen to the shows, have the faith. But I think that we really can be transformed by other people's experiences, but don't give up hope for your own experiences. You know, there's a lot of different things you can study and try and do, and even remote viewing techniques, these ESP techniques where you can tell what's on the kitchen table of somebody halfway around the world. And when you start realizing if you can do that, then there must be more to this life. I must be more than just this body.
2: 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John in Wisconsin, take it away, John.
3: Hello, George. Hello, Sandra. Sandra, am I correct that you're from the greater Waukesha, Wisconsin area?
0: No.
3: Oh, where are you from?
0: I am in the little state of Rhode Island. Now, I have family back in Minnesota, I do, and way back when there were people in Wisconsin on my mother's side, but I grew up in Connecticut, born in Massachusetts, currently reside.
3: Okay.
0: East Coast, Rhode
3: Island. I thought you were from Waukesha, where I'm from, and I was going to say, if you were from Waukesha, you were the best thing to come out of Waukesha since Les Paul, who invented the solid body electric guitar.
0: So, anyway, well, that's a compliment.
3: Well, I just wanted to thank you for what you do. You know, every time you're on the news briefs with George, you're just so elegant in what you talk about. You articulate things so well. You're a help to so many. And I mainly just called to thank you and encourage you to keep up the good work.
0: Oh, thank you so much. That means so much to me. Thank you.
2: Thank you, John. Appreciate you being on the program. He's a good guy. He's blind, Sandra. Wow. And we did a complete show with him on what it was like to be blind. And he did a great job for us.
0: Fantastic. Thank you, John. Thank you, George.
2: Sherry in Texas is with us. Hi, Sherry. Go ahead.
4: Thank you, George. This is a great subject. What if, I have a question for you, Sandra. What if the people or a person that you encounter in the afterlife were not, quote, a loved one, or just the opposite, someone you didn't want to bump into?
0: Well, I don't think you have to bump into them. I think it's a very intelligent universe. Now, there are times that those people may wish to apologize. So I do think there's a mediator that says, hey, Sherry, George is over here and he's got something to say. He's, you know, he's coming from a place of love. Would you like to hear from him? You get to say, no, thanks. Or yes, I would. So you're not forced to be with people. It is love that exists. But also, like I said, you get to see life from other people's perspective and sometimes why they did the things they did. And so there can be forgiveness.
2: What do you think of the angelic realm, Sandra?
0: Well, I think it's a very real realm. Some people call them guides, some angels, that there are beings that may have never lived an earthly incarnation and are there to support us. Many people have had near-death experiences. They have a group of these guides, these angelic beings that help walk them through their life review, help act

0: acclimate them to the other side. I think we can talk to them. I think we can pray to them. I think, like, we all have spirit guides that are part of our lives. I think they're very real beings, George.
1: Let's go to Jim in Delaware. Hello, Jim. Go ahead.
2: Hey, George. I'm glad AC checked and he said what Jesus said, you must be born again. I'm just explaining that, but that ain't what I called for. He said, we're all born physically. He told Nicodemus, the rabbi, late at night. He said, born again, how can I be? Go back to my mother's womb again. Well, you're born physically, but you have to be born spiritually, born of the spirit from the above. We're all born physically. I'm just clarifying what AC said. But George, didn't you say limbo and purgatory is the same?
1: They're not. Yes.
2: They're not the same.
1: Why not?
2: Limbo, the Catholic Church says when your child is born, you get them baptized. If the baby dies without being baptized, it goes to limbo where they're eternally happy but never see God. Eternally? I don't want to go there.
1: And I think that's the same for purgatory, though. Is it not, Sandra?
0: I think so. And you know what? This is myself. I'm never going to push this on anybody. I think this is a very intelligent universe and it's guided by love. So to punish any soul, I just couldn't do that. And I don't think God would either, you know? So if that empowers somebody to believe that, live your life with it. But personally, I think we are all divinely loved and no punishment or limbo for anybody.
1: How many episodes do you have now with Shades of the Afterlife?
0: Well, I have 303 that are out in the world. I have 308 that are recorded and ready to go. So people can subscribe on their favorite podcast app and you'll know every Friday or Saturday when a new one is out.
1: Can people contact you through your website, WeDon'tDie.com?
0: Absolutely, they can. Yep.
1: And you get back to them?
0: I do. Might take a couple of days, but I certainly do, 100%.
1: Well, your audience with Shades of the Afterlife continues to grow, Sandra. We're very proud of what you do.
0: Oh, thank you, George. It is really my honor because there is so much fear in the world anyways. Fear of death, fear of being alone, fear of failure, and Shades of the Afterlife is really something that can address all of those. We are never alone. Our loved ones are our biggest cheering committees. We cannot fail for the life of us because everything we learn here on Earth is an experience for our soul. And of course, we don't die.
1: We'll talk to you on the first Sunday of September, okay?
0: We'll talk to you then. Thanks, everybody.
1: Sandra Champlain, Shades of the Afterlife on the Paranormal Podcast Network. Up next, the Good Witch, Patty Negri, joins us as we continue with this theme and calls later on Coast to Coast AM.
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1: We're going to continue with this incredible theme. Up next, the good witch and psychic medium, Patty Negri, joins us. When we take calls next hour, she'll also do readings for you if you want. She just needs a question. Or, of course, ask her a question about the many things we're going to talk with her about when we come right back on Coast to Coast AM.
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1: And welcome back to Coast. George Norrie with you, Patty Negri with us, psychic medium and a good witch, and author of Dollcraft, A Witch's Guide to Poppet Magic and Haunted Dolls. Patty has conducted seances and paranormal work for television, film, historic locations, celebrities, private clients around the world, and has been on our show. Patty, welcome back. How have you been?
8: I've been great. So good to hear you, George. Thank you.
1: Looking forward to this. What exactly is Poppet, P-O-P-P-E-T, magic?
8: Poppet magic is sympathetic magic used in spellcraft. It's working with little dolls. Most people would look at a poppet and think it's a voodoo doll. But I don't do voodoo. I do with different religions, different belief systems. But it's literally using a little doll in magic. You could stuff it with herbs and crystals. Like, say, I have a little poppet that's it represents me. See, if I fell down and bumped my head, I literally would stick little pins in the head of my doll and my headache would go away. It represents me. And you can make them for love and for money and for health and all four sorts. They've been used in magic forever under different names.
1: What ties that relationship between you and the doll together?
8: Well, your intent and whatever, mostly your intent, of course, and any spell working you put into it. With poppets, you always do something that's called a tag lock. And that is something personal of yours. You might put your astrological sign on it, sign it. The thing they do that always scares people in witchcraft is you might put a piece of your hair in it or your nail clippings, something that represents you, your favorite old t-shirt. You make the doll out of it, something that represents you.
1: We'll talk about haunted dolls in a moment, Patty, but you're known around Hollywood as the Good Witch of Hollywood. Unlike the Wizard of Oz, you're a happy, good person. Tell me about that difference between a good witch and a witch.
8: Well, a good witch means a lot of things. And I actually do love the Wizard of Oz. And I actually do have that great big pink Glenda dress. I have the big fluffy dress. I'm working on trying to show up in a big bubble like she did. I have not that out yet. I mean, I know you could buy those big bubbles for exercise, but the flying out from the clouds, I haven't beat gravity yet. But I think the good witch and a witch, I am a witch. I don't like white witch and black witch so much, and good means a lot of things, a lot of good things. I am good. I only work in the light. I only do non-manipulative magic that doesn't negatively affect anyone else. And partly because I truly believe you can get everything you want from positive magic. So why would you do negative magic if you can get what you want from positive? Because you have to live in the world you create, not good or bad, heaven or hell, but you know, why would I sit there doing hexes and curses? Because I have to live in that world.
1: Did you know the witch Evelyn Paglini when she was alive?
8: No, I didn't. I've heard of her, but I didn't.
1: You two would have gotten along well, I think.
8: Yeah.
1: How did you get the moniker of being a witch? How did that happen?
8: I think, well, I was just born knowing things. Literally, I would be a little kid in my suburban, you know, Long Beach home, in the backyard, my suburban backyard, picking rosemary, picking mint, stuffing it in my mom's wallet, just knowing that they would give her more money. She didn't exactly understand that. Like, why are you putting dirt in my purse? Like, that's not dirt. This will give you money. And now years later, I study apothecary and herbs, and I was completely right. I think I've got witch blood, whatever that means. Terminology is just terminology. Somebody doesn't like it could say you're a healer or do wish work, or you could use, you know, neuroscience terms. You could use psychology terms. You could use Judeo-Christian terms. I like the term witch. It means wise one.
1: Did anybody in your family have this ability? Was it inherited from your grandmother or somebody?
8: I think both sides. My mom was actually about the most intuitive person I've ever met, but she didn't feed into it in a psychic way. But she didn't teach it out of me, because I would say something, or my mediumship talking to dead people alongs the way, and she'd went, yeah, grandma could do that too. Grandma always saw that too. So it was nurtured versus like, oh, that's your imaginary friend. But on my mom's side, she's got the English, Irish, all that kind of European stuff. So I think it came, that's where I got it, that side. And my grandfather came from Turkey, and I think I've got all the Mediterranean side from him. So I just think it got all mixed up in a lovely way that I'm very grateful for.
1: My grandfather came from Turkey, too.
8: Really?
1: Came from Mardin, Turkey. It's a town.
8: Mine came from, I don't know where that is. I haven't been there yet. All of my travel, I haven't got to Turkey yet. I hear such great things.
1: Whereabouts in Turkey was he from?
8: He came from Istanbul back when it was called Constantinople.
1: That's right, the capital, yeah. To be sure. That's fascinating. It's got a lot of history.
8: Yeah.
1: When did you start honing your skills, and who helped you?
8: I have had so many teachers and mentors along the way. I think when I was about 13, I was not raised with religion at all, or spirituality. In fact, my grandfather was actually this very famous psychoanalyst, philosopher, a therapist, and he wrote all these books about the creator and the created, sex, all way ahead of his time. But he was very much humanistic and practically evangelical atheist. So the word God or religion seemed like a weakness to him. But I would literally, with a little kid, drive by a church or a temple or a mosque or a park and see the energy there. And I was so intrigued by this high vibrational energy, whatever their moniker on top. I think I was 13 and I was brave. I wanted to go to a regular old Christian church, I think, to see some hot Christian rock band of the day that were so popular in the, you know, late 70s. And I was like, oh, scared to ask my mom if I can go to church. It would have been more comfortable. Can I go to a wild party? But I go, can I go to church to see this band? She goes, of course, you could do anything you want. I can do anything I want. So I became a seeker. I tried every kind of Christianity. I tried my Jewish roots from my dad's side. I tried Buddhism. I tried this and that. And somewhere in there, I went to a Long Beach women's spirit meeting, which is a Wiccan thing. And I'm like, my people, they talk to trees as well. You know, they have a real relationship with nature, Mother Nature. They have a feminine idea of deity, not just the big male god. I have found my people.
1: That's fascinating, to be sure. Do you still get surprised by the spirit world?
8: I still get surprised every dang day, George. It never, the world never ceases to amaze me, both the spirit world and our regular mundane human life. You know, it's quite a ride. It's pretty fun.
1: Let's talk about seances for a moment. You've been to many. What do you think of them?
8: I love them. I've literally been doing them since I was 7 years old. I've been talking to the dead well before that. I just knew they had a lot to say. It wasn't scary. It wasn't dark. They just had a lot to say. I mean, there were negative and positive, but way more positive. Just like people are good. You know, there is some serial killers out there, but most are good. But I was 7 years old and I was just obsessed to do a seance. I didn't even know how, but I knew how. I went in my little, again, suburban hallway where there are no windows. I stuffed towels under the door. Realized I didn't know any dead people, so Marilyn Monroe, John Kennedy, anybody I knew at 7 or 8 who was dead. And my little hallway filled with orbs and shadows and lights and sounds. And though I did went screaming outside, I was jumping up and down going, this is real and this is controllable. I did this. I lifted the veil and I've been doing it and studying it ever since.
1: Did you know you were talking to the dead or just some other entity?
8: I knew I was talking to the dead. I think I also knew about other entities because when I think back now, I'm like, ooh, there definitely was elementals in there, tree spirits, fairies and things. But when I think about it now, because this is not an area of my expertise, I think I had some off-worlders out there. I think I really did have some extraterrestrial stuff as some of my little playmates.
1: Did you ever get scared, Patty?
8: I got a little bit scared, but not mostly. But I love to get scared. I embrace fear. You know, fear is one of those things that could freeze you in your tracks and make you not live the life you want to live and not make that phone call. Or fear is the best motivator out there. You know, you and I, it's a billion-dollar industry we are both a part of. We love to get scared, go on a haunted house, look for aliens, ride roller coasters. So why not that same fear, take that same excitement and motivation of fear to I'm going to make that scary phone call.
1: It is pretty dramatic, isn't it?
8: Yeah.
1: These scary moments that you've had, what generates them?
8: Well, it's usually something, again, way unexpected that could be dangerous. You know, somebody bursting into flames during one of my seances. That was pretty scary. Being pushed up by my dining room chair so hard that I got my ribs cracked a little. That was pretty scary. You know, facing certain things that were like way darker than I was comfortable with. That was pretty scary.
1: You've been to a lot of seances. Have you been to an exorcism?
8: I have not been to an exorcism. I must say I have not. I would like to. I've seen dark-ish spirits getting thrown out. I know how to do cleansings, but nothing as official as this is an official, we're doing it, you know, by the books or somebody's book, exorcism. Not yet, anyway.
1: What about using Ouija boards, Patty?
8: I love Ouija boards.
1: Oh, boy.
8: I've been using them safely since I was 7 or 8. I've got dozens, same ones I had since a kid, and then many more since then. In my experience, they're just a tool. Yes, we've made them a little darker than they have to be. Thank you, Hollywood. Because we always focus on the dark side of things. But to me, they're just a divination tool. If somebody's willing to use, say, a pendulum or dowsing rods or tarot cards, To me, that's the same thing. It's just a tool. It's a door opening. I don't think you should go anybody out there. You don't open your front door and go anybody out there, come in. I think you have to set up your wards and protectors in whatever works for you within your belief system. I think you have to only invite in spirits, high vibration spirits, spirits with good intent, spirits that give you answers. You don't want, you know, some drunken trickster ghost saying it's your grandma.
1: Do we have that ability, though, to control what spirit comes through the board?
8: I completely believe we have the power to control. Since I was that little bitty kid, I have a belief system that this is our realm of existence. This three-dimensional, you know, breathing oxygen, gravity held down, three-dimensional world is ours. They visit us. We are in charge. So if something negative comes in, or just say, you have to leave. You know, you don't want to say it with fear, because a dark spirit wants you to get scared. You don't want to say it with anger. It wants you to get anger. Say it with authority. Say it like a teacher or a parent. And in my experience, 99.9% of the time, that actually works.
1: What would you say, Patty, as a career as a good witch might be one of the most incredible experiences you've gone through?
8: Some of the most heart-touching experiences are combined my witchcraft and my mediumship, and they're the sweet little heart-touching ones. Literally, like, this young guy had passed away, leaving his young wife and child, and there she sat with his iPhone and didn't know the code to get pictures off. Your typical 1,000 pictures for this little kid to see who his daddy was. She did not have the code. She tried everything. And working with spirit, including a Ouija board, doing a seance, working my witchcraft, he immediately gave us the iPhone code. So they had a new 1,000 pictures. So this little boy could see his dad. It's those heart-touching things that are the greatest. The wild other things are, oh my God, all over the world things. And again, many in my own backyard, like the guy catching on fire during one of my seances was pretty spooky. And that's literally, you know, 20 houses down from mine.
1: Have you ever, as a good witch, cast a spell on somebody?
8: I cast spells all the time. I don't cast spells on somebody unless they're requesting it, because again, I'm a good witch. If somebody wants a love spell or a money spell or a health spell, and I do it with them over on them. I do my magic with people. You're not going to go, okay, go do this thing for me, because I believe nobody's going to have the passion about what they want better than you. You want that love. You want that money. So I need your passion as the main battery or instigator to do it. I will have all the right herbs and oils and candles and chants, but we do it together, even if it's on Zoom. But that's going to make it that much more powerful, your desire and your intent, along with my ability and desire and intent and tools.
1: Have you ever been upset with somebody and you cast a negative spell on them? Come on, tell me.
8: I wish I could say yes. I don't wish I could say yes. You wish I could say, but no, I really haven't. Because again, I believe you live in the world that you create. Anybody I know who does that, I have no judgment, but they start getting cranky. They start getting angry. They start getting paranoid, and sometimes they even get sick. I have a great example of that just from all my years on ghost adventures. Zach loves the good witch, bad witch battle. There was a beautiful, beautiful woman actually named Lady Snake. He would fly in from England. She was willing to do dark magic that I would not do, because again, I have to live in that world. So he'd love to unexpectedly put us together. And I do believe I always won those magical little my broom against yours battles. But, and again, I'm not saying this is because of that, but she's passed on and I'm healthy as a horse. She was probably younger than me. So again, I believe, or basic oversimplified witchcraft or magic, is what you put out, you get back. in witchcraft, what you put out, you get back three times. So why not put out love and joy and health and happiness and communication versus hexes and curses and icky stuff? Because it comes back. Cause and effect, action and reaction. You could use science terms. You could use woo-woo terms. You could use religious terms.
1: Are hauntings real?
8: Hauntings are very real. Who hasn't been haunted yet? Yes.
1: What causes them?
8: A lot of things can cause them. You know, a spirit getting caught there or a spirit choosing to be there. Something that has a message that needs to get it made. So it's often one way to do it is it's an energy or spirit, a spirit getting in there, whether a ghost, you know, a dead human or something that wasn't human and elemental or something darker and realm, a demonic realm or something, or who knows, extraterrestrial, again, not my area of expertise. Or it could just be the energy of a haunting. That's how, like, poltergeist, say there's like the Cecil Hotel downtown. Perfect example. Most haunted place I have ever been. That's the one where they found the girl, you know, in the water tower. People have been drinking that. Every room has a different dark story. So much negativity has happened there. So much sadness, loss, depression, and hopelessness. It's bigger than the sum of all its parts. Yes, there's a bunch of ghosts there, and yes, there's spirits there. So many deaths, murder, suicides, but also something created like an egregore, a servitor, bigger than all its parts, both holding them there and affecting both the dead and the living. So sometimes maybe something so tragic happened there, a murder or so much arguing or anger or violence, that energy takes it over almost like a spell and that a haunting begins, more like a poltergeist activity.
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1: 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We'll take calls next hour with Patty Negri, the Good Witch, and she'll do readings for you if you want. 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
3: Whether it's physical activity, obesity, diet, smoking, low on hormones, stress, sleep disorders, or your age can be supported by reducing inflammation and aiding the body to heal itself appropriately. 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
1: And welcome back, George Norrie, along with the Good Witch, Patty Negri, with us. We'll take calls with Patty next hour here on Coast to Coast. Patty, haunted dolls. You've heard of Robert the Haunted Doll down in Homestead, Florida?
8: I certainly have. I have a little baby Robert the doll, not the real one, but a toy one that spent the night with Robert.
1: What can you tell us about haunted dolls?
8: Haunted dolls are so popular now, as we can see. Thank you, Hollywood, of course. Movies like the Conjuring movies, Annabelle, you know, Robert the doll, Chucky, all
1: Chucky,
8: these things.
1: Yeah.
8: But everybody wants a haunted doll, which I think is great. I have a haunted doll, but you really do want a positive or high vibration haunted doll. Because negative ones really aren't fun as they seem. And I promise a positive haunted doll is just as spooky and scary. You see them move. You see them wink at you. You hear the patter of little feet upstairs when you're downstairs. But they won't drain your energy and make you sick. So, with the popularity and me being a doll expert, that's why I thought I had to make my book Doll Craft, because people were just, number one, getting ripped off. Because people are taking advantage of this big trend and everybody. I've never seen, you know, more adults like us, men and women, wanting big old haunted doll collections ever. It's just such a thing. So you might as well get a good one and know how to take care of it.
1: What haunts a doll? How does it happen?
8: Well, usually it is a spirit. If you're a disembodied spirit, so you're a ghost, and you decide that you need a vessel versus just floating around, you could step into anything. You could step into, you know, a toaster or a vase, but wouldn't you rather go into something with eyes and nose and a mouth and ears? Something that will give you that personality just from the psychology alone? Not that I haven't seen, you know, or heard of a haunted toaster. You can, but if I was a disembodied spirit, I would pick a doll.
1: Would you be evil?
8: No, I'd be a good haunted doll, just like my Belle, just like my number one doll. She had a when I first got her, she was sent to me by a girl in Belgium who had actually saw me doing a seance. It wasn't on Ghost Adventures. It was one of the spinoffs, Deadly Possessions, with a really haunted doll, Peggy the doll. She's literally, this doll looking at pictures of her gave two people heart attacks, made like 80 documented people sick just seeing pictures of her. So she had seen me doing a seance with Peggy the doll and figured if I could handle Peggy, I could certainly handle Belle. So she sent me Belle. And by the time I unwrapped it, she had such a dark entity. I would not let the sun set before I banished that dark energy on top. I just intuitively knew there was a beautiful spirit underneath. It just would take a little while to come out. So I had to do like keep herbs like rue in her hand to keep her not from draining my energy or my family, my husband, my dog, or my cat, because that's what they'll do. And now she's a beautiful, loved member of the family.
1: Paranormal investigator John Zaffis, I'm sure you've heard of him, Patty.
8: I know him well. I just saw him last weekend.
1: All right. He believes a lot in haunted objects, does he not?
8: Yes, he does.
1: What creates a haunted object? Not a doll, but an object.
8: I think the same thing. That's just something that maybe didn't find a doll or didn't want to go into a doll for whatever meaning that attaches to it. And energy, again, sometimes it is a spirit really goes into it, or sometimes with both haunted objects and sometimes dolls, it's an energy. Maybe this object was so loved by a child or a person. All that love comes on almost like a scent or a smell, like when you walk into a haunted house or you're holding up that, you know, antique vase or statue, and it's all its years of life that have been put into it are still in the doll or the object or the toaster.
1: Is there a difference between a haunted doll and an espirited doll?
8: Yes, there is. And there can be. Terminology, a haunted doll is something that really has taken a spirit onto a ghost onto it. It's the ghost of a, not always children, even though we put them in children dolls. It might be a 48-year-old man in that cute little baby doll of yours. You know, that's all he had to choose from. But a spirited doll, in my experience, is where that energy comes in. Again, like the joy of the little child who owned that doll for years and years, or the illness, a little child had that illness and that was their one release that they had. So in a spirited doll is something that takes on love or good luck or bad luck or just some attributes from the person, but not necessarily the person.
1: Calling a doll haunted doesn't necessarily mean it's evil, right?
8: Not at all. Haunted dolls, I love good. I want to go have haunted doll tea parties with my positive dolls. And again, most ghosts are positive just because like most people are positive. You know, go to a ball game, go to a movie, go to a mall. There might be one or two serial killers in there or evil people, but most people are good. So most ghosts are good. So I think that's what you want to invite into your doll or your teapot or your toaster.
1: But what you're saying, though, is that some haunted dolls can be evil.
8: Yes, certainly. Yes, haunted dolls can be evil. I think Annabelle is evil. I think Peggy is evil. I think Robert the doll is truly evil. Well, and I don't know if these, I think these are beyond just the spirit of an evil person that got in them. This is something bigger than that, just real, whether it's demonic or just such a dark energy, it overpowers whether it has a spirit or not.
1: Have you ever been scared by a haunted doll?
8: I have been, yes. I mean, with Peggy doing a seance with her, I was nervous, but I knew that I knew what I was doing. I knew I was well trained. I could swim. I could go in the deep end. Annabelle, which now owned by my friends, Elton Castay and Matt Rive, they bought the whole Warren estate and they are the best keepers of it because they know what they're doing. I've worked with them for years, but she really is evil. And last year I do a bunch of these paranormal conventions with Johnny Zaffis, many of them. And last year's tour, Annabelle was on almost every one of them. So I was like touring through the country with Annabelle. And I would always go see her and be respectful because when you don't have respect, that's when trouble really starts. But only one time, and she's like, "Hi, Annabelle, you look pretty." One time, she actually travels with the priest, Father Bob. Only one time I actually said, "Ooh, you know, she is not looking at me lovingly. I don't want to attach any negative energy from her." So I actually asked Father Bob for one of his blessings and got it. It was beautiful. He's so cute because he knows I'm a witch. He knows I'm a pagan. So, and I obviously know he's a Catholic. I'm like, "Can I get your blessing now that he gives to people?" He's like, almost apologetically, he goes, "It's going to be a Catholic blessing." I'm like, "Of course it is. That's all I would want from you, Father Bob. I would love your Catholic blessing." It was really cute. And it worked.
1: We lost the great researchers of Ed and Lorraine Warren. And they were some.

0: into a cranky elemental, you kind of sense that. So again, it's education and training and experience all together. But the other way I get over fear is I like to embrace fear. You know, fear can freeze you in your tracks and make you make the wrong choices and wrong decisions and run away. And even in life, not live the life you want to live. Or fear is a great motivator. And so you could use it as inspiration and motivation. So I like to do a thing that I get scared on, because it's like, talk about an adrenaline rush. Yeah.
1: Fascinating. If somebody has a haunted doll, what do you think they should do with it?
0: I think they need to get to know it. I think they need to develop. It's really good at helping develop your own intuition or psychic ability, because you need to communicate. I think you need to know, do protection techniques, especially until you get to know it. Even if that's putting a symbol or a sigil near the doll, keeping it in a place that you can keep an eye on it. Don't put it in your bedroom where you sleep, because you're vulnerable when you sleep. Again, work within your religion or your belief system. You know, whether you put a cross on the doll or a Star of David or a roll of salt around it, or you smudge it, whatever it is, a helm of awe. I work with a lot of sigils and symbols, but get to know the spirit that's within it. Make sure it gets along with your family. Test it. One, if you're not trusting your intuition, by children and animals, maybe not so much leave your children in a room with a haunted doll you don't know yet, but yeah, you can tell by your dog and your cat, they're going to go up to something and not be afraid of something that's got a positive spirit, and they're going to avoid or bark at or just anything that's got a negative spirit.
1: Patty, what is practical magic?
0: Practical magic is bringing magic into your everyday life. Not just, I'm going to go do a spell under the full moon. It's literally charming your toothpaste, because it's made out of mint, with eloquent voice and beautiful smiles that light up the room. It's, you know, carving something into your soap. So it's not just a regular shower. It's a money shower, or, you know, a health shampoo, or alongs the way. It's stirring, you know, love and intent into your coffee, stirring clockwise as you go, knowing that a little bit of cinnamon sprinkled on your oatmeal is going to give you energy and passion and good luck and fire element throughout the day. It's just putting it into your day-to-day life.
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0: 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Literally, simple things like tapping into nature, following moon cycles, your life's going to be 20 times better, smoother, easier, grace and ease. If the 2 weeks the moon is waxing, you wake up and going, I'm going to add into my life today, whatever it is you need or want. The 2 weeks the moon is waning, going, I'm going to release today things that just aren't serving me, not good or bad. You know, every full moon, get out there, celebrate, ask for what you want. On the new moons, go inside, you know, contemplate, what do I want now? Literally, you're tapping in. Our bodies are 70% water, right? We are affected by the tides. Everybody knows, ooh, the crazy full moon, right? People who work in police stations and hospitals. So tap into that. That's practical magic. All of a sudden, within a couple weeks of starting that, you will notice, again, everything comes with grace and ease, because you're literally tapping into the nature that you're living in.
1: You have a 30-second practice for people. Tell us about that.
0: Oh, my gosh. Yes, that is the reason I wrote the first book, Old World Magic, because the one thing I noticed, two things I noticed. One, we give away our power all the time. We give away our power to other people, to fear mostly, to limiting belief systems. And number two, we are way out of balance. Our world is out of balance. The planet's out of balance. We know that. It's like, we're in such a rush, such crazy stuff going on. And we're also in a hurry. We don't have time. It's great to meditate for an hour. I don't have time to meditate for an hour. I usually have 30 seconds to pull it together. So I'm a big believer, both in my spell working and magic and manifestation, in that basic mind, body, spirit philosophy. We understand mind. We will never surpass our own belief system. We just can't. If you don't think you can do something, you're really not going to do it. If you think you can conquer the world, that's the people that do. Mind. Body. You got to get off the couch and take action. We understand that. You want to get healthier?

0: get off the couch. Spirit, that's the less tangible. That's what people don't understand. Spirit is literally the battery that makes it happen. You can get it through your faith. Go to church, go to temple. You can get it through the New Age, vision boards, affirmations. You could do what I do, spells and herbs and candles. Oh my. But everybody out there could look at everything they've ever created or got. They believe they could have it and that they deserved it, big part of it. They've gotten off the couch and taken some action, and they've had some faith or magic behind it, the spirit. We are, whatever our belief system or religion, or we are of human, we are of this earth. Gravity holds us down. We breathe oxygen. So I use Mother Earth, I'm an elemental witch, to bring in that balance. We understand earth grounds us. People, oh, go get earth, stand on the dirt. You know, we understand that water flows. Think how good you feel after a shower. We understand the thought process of breath and air and focus. So I came up with these 30 seconds. Next time you're either not as happy as you want to be, because we should be happy every day that we're alive, or not as productive as you want to be. I should do this and I don't want to. Or equally important, not as conscious as we want to be. We want to be aware. We don't want to be phoned in, by rote, automatic pilot, asleep at the wheel. That's the zombies that the world creates. Go to work, come home. So if you're not as happy or productive, go, which element is out of balance? If you put your body into your earth is who you are, your persona, your home. Oh, that's in the north. That is who you are. Oh, that is George Norrie. What a great guy. Your fire is your passion, creativity, love, what gets us up in the morning. So who we are and what drives us. But where we get off balance mostly is west and east, and it's sideways. West is our water. It's our emotions. Where do we get messed up? It's our emotions. And air is our thoughts, our focusing. It's focus. It's attached to breath. So who we are and what drives us are emotions and our thoughts. Again, what do we need more than anything to survive? Water and air. So next time you're going, I'm not as happy as I want to be. What is it? Oh, it's my emotions. Somebody flipped me off. I had a fight. That is your water element. What you need is water, running water. Like I said, how good do you feel after a shower? But you can't jump in a shower at work, but you could always find running water, a hose, a drinking fountain, pouring a bottle of Arrowhead on your hand. Walk up to that water, mine. With this water, I'm going to release this angst, anger, fear, confusion, whatever it is. My body, stick your hands underwater. We know that there's portals, how healers work with their hand. The spirit is literally the water. Running water takes away excess emotion.
1: It does a lot, to be sure. 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We're going to take a break and come back and take calls with you in a moment on Coast to Coast AM.

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15: And he would tell me that he was going to adopt me out of foster care so that I could live with him and we could be together and not have to hide.
12: They say it happened over 18 years at least four different schools at the hands of the same two men, Ronnie and Donnie Stoner. Those men, trusted educators, football coaches, and twins, are now facing more than 50 charges related to alleged child sex abuse. So why did it take so long? This is a story about a group of women who say they survived the abuse, who took matters into their own hands and are still fighting for the girls they used to be.
16: 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No one ever came forward.
12: They're telling their story in a new season of Dig, coming soon from the Kentucky Center for Investigative Reporting.
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18: Well, since my baby left me, will I find a new place to dwell? 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
11: What's going on, fellow sports fans? It's Andy West. Let's look back on this day in sports, August 14th. We'll start today by wishing a happy birthday to Irvin Magic Johnson, born today in 1959 in Lansing, Michigan. He has way too many accolades to mention, but here's a few. Five-time NBA champion, three-time NBA Finals MVP, three-time league MVP, Olympic gold medalist in 1992, and Hall of Famer. Happy birthday, Magic. Today in 1977, the New York Cosmos, led by legendary soccer star Pelé, plays before a crowd of 77,961 at the Meadowlands in New Jersey. At the time, it was the biggest crowd to watch a soccer game in the United States. The Cosmos beat the Fort Lauderdale Strikers 8-3. And today in 2016, Jamaican sprinter Usain Bolt wins the coveted 100-meter Olympic gold medal in 9.81 seconds at the Rio de Janeiro Olympics. He becomes the first man to win the event three times.
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0: Storm Lala, which formed yesterday over the Pacific Ocean, could bring extremely heavy rain, flooding, and life-threatening rip currents to the Hawaiian Islands this weekend as a hurricane. In a worst-case scenario, Lala could pour up to 25 inches of rain onto the Big Island. The Mets will be hosting a singles night out at Citi Field on August 27th. The event promises pregame mixers, relationship status wristbands, conversation starters, and more.
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1: 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And we didn't realize this, but, you know, when, you know, Zeppelin, the Stones, the Beatles, David Bowie, Otis Redding, Jimi Hendrix, you know, they would just get an idea for a song, write it, record it, and not worry about it. And that was the art. It was about the art and the love of music, love of writing songs.
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3: He says this is what makes the Iran conflict even more difficult.
4: I'm Dave Anthony, Fox News.
5: The Iranians sometimes make commitments that they don't honor. They make a deal, they don't honor the deal.
4: And Vice President Vance tells Fox, in addition to making sure Iran does not get a nuclear weapon, lowering fuel prices is a big goal. And the ongoing standoff over Strait of Hormuz shipping with the U.S. and Iran both insisting they control the key waterway. And as American forces remain in the region, conditions on a warship that's been at sea since November, the USS Abraham Lincoln, getting more attention.
6: Democrat Senator Richard Blumenthal raising concerns of supply shortages, water contamination, plumbing issues, and deteriorating mental health in a letter to Secretary Hegseth, asking, quote, whether the Navy can sustain the operational tempo now being demanded of its carrier force.
4: Fox's Jackie Heinrich. War Secretary Hegseth says conditions on the ship have been misrepresented, but another ship is reportedly headed to the Middle East, the USS George Washington, that could relieve the Lincoln and its crew. Luigi Mangione returns to court later this morning in New York City for a hearing in the federal case against him, where he's facing stalking charges related to the 2024 shooting death of United Healthcare CEO Brian Thompson.
7: According to a senior Justice Department source to Fox News, there is no plea agreement reached between federal prosecutors and Mangione's defense team. However, Mangione is at any time allowed to plead guilty in open court if he so chooses. So that source telling us that if Mangione does in fact plead guilty today, the DOJ would ask the judge for the maximum penalty of life in prison.
4: Fox's Chanley Painter reports from outside the court. Mangione is
7: hoping that with his cooperation, his lack of criminal history, his education, his background, he will get something less than a life sentence.
4: Also, a guilty plea in the federal case could upend the state murder case against Mangione because of New York's double jeopardy laws. A hurricane warning just issued for Hawaii's Big Island as Tropical Storm Lala approaches this weekend. 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
19: Good morning. A bipartisan group of state senators is requesting an independent audit of the university system of New Hampshire. The request coming as the system faces declining enrollment and rising costs. Absentee ballots are now available in communities throughout New Hampshire. There are new requirements this year tightening proof of identity. Anyone seeking the ballot must either go to the city or town hall with ID, send a photocopy of the ID through the mail, or get a notarized signature. And authorities confirm a hiker dead after a medical emergency on the Mount Hale Brook Trail happened just after 7 Wednesday evening. In sports, Patriots and Colts tie in their preseason opener. Red Sox win in Toronto and Pittsburgh tonight. Fisher Cats are home. I'm Jake Orwood.

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1: Coming up on this edition of New Hampshire Today, President Trump takes a low-key approach to Iran, focusing on economic pressure instead of military action. And Democrats continue to assess the impact of Tuesday's primaries in Wisconsin, Minnesota, and elsewhere on internal divisions within the party. And New Hampshire native Caroline Leavitt announces that she will be leaving her post as President Trump's press secretary to spend more time with her family. All this, a lot more, and special guest producer Justin McIsaac is in the house. I'm Dean Spiliotis, and we'll be right back with the show in a moment.
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8: From the New Hampshire Today traffic desk in Newbury, Mass., there's an overturned vehicle, right lane blocked, 95 northbound after exit 83. Vehicles off the road into a marsh and on its roof. That's not what you want. If you spot a problem, 866-999-7200. That is the New Hampshire Today traffic tip line. From the iHeartMedia Weather Desk, just Kevin Skorupa.
9: Very comfortable air mass now in place for the next couple of days. Expect a north and northwesterly breeze today to kick up over 15 miles an hour. Sunshine, low humidity, and temperatures this afternoon up into the upper 70s. We drop all the way back to either side of 50 with clear skies tonight. Upper 70s with sunshine and a breeze continuing Saturday. Near 80 with a few showers possible with increasing clouds later Sunday. From the Stormwatch 9 Weather Center, I'm meteorologist Kevin Skorupa.
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12: Scott Bessent, sequestered in the front cabin of the plane, away from the rest of the staff and the press, effectively acting as a decoy.
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13: Growing concerns over conditions aboard the USS Abraham Lincoln after a staggering 250 days at sea. Some sailors' families reportedly told the Military Times that at least two sailors tried to jump overboard.
0: Where the Granite State turns to get all the latest news and information.
14: Tonight, just weeks before his state murder trial, sources say accused CEO killer Luigi Mangione plans to plead guilty in federal court. Mangione faces two federal counts of stalking, resulting in the death of UnitedHealthcare CEO Brian Thompson.
0: Now, New Hampshire Today.
1: Good morning. Welcome to New Hampshire Today. I'm Dean Spiliotis, sitting in for Chris Ryan on this Friday, August 14th. I'm excited to say that I am here with a special guest producer, Justin McIsaac. Hey, good morning, Justin.
8: First person to be excited to say that.
1: we have a nice time here in the studio. Justin and I got to do a show maybe a week or so ago. I've lost track of time.
8: Two weeks ago.
1: Okay. So I got Justin for today, and I'll also be back in a little bit next week as well with Erica Stevens producing those shows. But we got a packed show for you today. We're going to talk lots of politics. We're going to talk some UNH sports. Which is appropriate whenever Justin is in here producing the show. And then at 8 o'clock hour, we're going to be joined by Chris Galdieri, professor of politics at St. Anselm. And we'll do a nice kind of more deep dive into all the top electoral stories, the New Hampshire primary. Maybe we'll talk 2028 field and also about the midterm elections, both locally and nationally. So we got a lot to talk about for the show. Coming up in this hour, we're going to have Corky Messner at 6:20, our New Hampshire Today legal analyst, although he's also, I think, a former Army Ranger, so we may talk a bit about Iran. And Carly Barriott's going to join us at 6:40. She's a candidate for the Democratic nomination in the crowded 9-person field for the Democratic nomination to replace Chris Pappas in the 1st Congressional District of New Hampshire. So got lots to talk about today. But Justin, we heard in the opening two interesting stories, one about the presidential switcheroo with multiple Air Force Ones. And then the other was this very concerning story about the extended deployment of the aircraft carrier, where apparently it's becoming really problematic in terms of mental health and supplies and all of that. So take your pick. You want to start with spend a few minutes on the Air Force One switcheroo?
8: I think we got a little more time for that later because I have a lot of thoughts.
1: Good. We can hold off on that.
8: Yeah, the Abraham Lincoln is...
1: Yeah, the Lincoln, yeah.
8: It's insane because, you know, apparently there was no plan B for not winning the Iran war in like 4 days.
1: Yeah.
8: So
1: I think it was 4 to 6 weeks.
8: Yeah.
1: We're at month 6 now, I believe.
8: Yeah, it's another forever war. It's a lot of fun. But apparently Secretary Hegseth just said, we can leave him there. They're fine. And it seems like they were forgotten about, right? Like, do we have an aircraft carrier there?
1: Well, I was surprised to hear that they were short on supplies and having issues with, facilities, bathrooms, toilets, all that stuff.
8: Well, they've set the record for the most time without a port visit for an aircraft carrier.
1: Over 250 days, I believe, which is wild.
8: And those things are mini cities. There's like, what, 5,000, 6,000 sailors on board?
1: I think over 5,000 sailors, which is hard to believe. But if you've ever been on one of those, I've been on a couple. There's one docked on the west side of Manhattan you can visit. It's a museum. And then there's another one out in San Diego that I visited that you can also... It's docked in San Diego, you can visit. And these things are massive. You don't get a sense of the scale until you're actually standing on them. Still, you know, nonetheless, 5,000 people, that's pretty tight quarters in an aircraft carrier. And I got to tell you just an interesting aside. I had a college classmate many years ago, who did 4 years in the Navy before coming to college as a way to save money for college and, get it paid for. We were in our early 20s. He was in his mid 20s, but he was a regular college student, full time student. And I asked him about, what was it like? And he was on an aircraft carrier for extended periods of time. And he said it was tough. It was very close quarters. You had all sorts of personality conflicts.
8: Sure.
1: You're on this really sort of rigid kind of schedule of shifts.
8: And if you're one of those, you know, if you're somebody that works below decks like a mechanic or
1: you don't see rats when you say reactor,
8: yeah, you're basically you never see the sun.
1: You literally never, right? Almost never see the sun. Yeah.
8: So imagine being stuck on that for like you said, we're on month six now of
15: even though we've won four times. It's unbelievable.
1: It sounds like they're sending another carrier to relieve it.
8: But it takes 3 weeks to get from San Diego to the Persian
1: it's
8: Gulf.
1: It's not ideal. I was really surprised to hear that, you know, for all the conflict over, you know, whether or not we should be in this war and how it's going and all of that, you always just sort of feel assured that, like, our seamen and sailors and soldiers are all being taken care of at least in terms of supplies. And that's not always the case, I guess.
8: What did the British say in World War One, or the Germans said of the British in World War One? They fight like lions, but they're led by donkeys.
1: We
8: might have something similar going on right now.
1: Well, I hope that's not. I hope they remedy this quickly. It was just very disconcerting to hear about a couple people trying to jump overboard. But as you said, Secretary Hegseth said that he said it was out of context or inaccurate that they're actually getting everything they need. It sure doesn't sound like it.
8: What context would you like for sailors being so disturbed they're jumping off an aircraft carrier?
1: Right.
8: What's the context there?
1: Yeah. Well, and I know. I mean, you have these sorts of things too. You have these extended deployments, like submarines. Sometimes will stay down, and that's really tight quarters. And they'll stay down sometimes for a month or more, I think. Without actually, because they have the nuclear capability, so they don't have to. Don't have to constantly come up. I mean, I hope that gets taken care of quickly. At least it's getting a lot of news coverage right now, so that's a good thing, I suppose. But we're going to talk in the next segment. I'm going to ask Corey a little bit about Corky a little bit about his thoughts on the Iran war. This I mentioned in the opening that we've shifted now to kind of Trump is calling a low-key approach, which basically means pounding them into oblivion does not seem to be working. Compelling behavior. So I guess the idea is to sort of strangle them economically, which is a much longer enterprise if it's even possible. But I am here, and I get such mixed information about whether or not the strait is open. President Trump's saying, we basically own, we have it, it's ours. But then I hear also that there's a dangerous shortage of oil reserves and that not much is actually getting through. I think our gas prices here are a little bit more resilient because we have other sources than the Strait of Hormuz. But the issue is the impact on the global economy. So we'll talk about all this. Do you want to say something?
8: I was going to say, I'm sure you saw the interview with PBS with one of the generals or leaders from Iran. Where they basically said, we're prepared to wait this out until Trump's gone, and we can actually negotiate with somebody.
1: Yeah, I mean they're very good. They're historically very good at kind of taking whatever time they need. They have a different sense of chronological time than people in the U.S. do in terms of willingness to tolerate an unresolved conflict. So we'll ask. I'm going to ask Corky a little bit about that, and we'll see whatever else is on his mind. But we'll take our first break now, and we'll be back in a moment with Corky Messner. I'm Dean Spiliotis here with Justin McIsaac, and this is New Hampshire Today.
16: President Trump is slamming Michigan's Democratic nominee for U.S. Senate. In a speech in Las Vegas Wednesday, Trump claimed Abdul El-Sayed hates Jewish people and hates Israel.
17: Abdul El-Sayed, lovely gentleman, he's a man of hate. And now he's going around saying, no, I love everybody. He doesn't love everybody.
16: He went on to predict that El-Sayed will lose the November election. The progressive Democrat defeated establishment-backed Congresswoman Haley Stevens in Tuesday's closely watched contest. In the midterms, El-Sayed will face Republican Mike Rogers, who has Trump's backing. Primary contests are being held in Tennessee on Thursday. The main event is the Republican primary for governor, where Senator Marsha Blackburn, Congressman John Rose, and State Representative Monty Fritz are running to replace term-limited Republican Governor Bill Lee. And Acting Attorney General Todd Blanche won't have Republican Senator Susan Collins' vote when his nomination heads to the Senate floor. She says she reviewed his qualifications and concluded his actions have further eroded the Justice Department's independence. That's politics. I'm Mark Mayfield.
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8: From the New Hampshire Today traffic desk, Newbury Mass overturned vehicle, right lane blocked, 95 northbound after exit 83. Vehicles off the road into a marsh and on its roof. Other than that, it's a great Friday for that guy. If you spot a problem, let us know. 866-999-7200. That is the New Hampshire Today traffic tip line. From the Exergen Temporal Scanner Weather Desk, here is Kevin Skorupa.
9: Very comfortable air mass now in place for the next couple of days. Expect a north and northwesterly breeze today to kick up over 15 miles an hour. Sunshine, low humidity, and temperatures this afternoon up into the upper 70s. We drop all the way back to either side of 50 with clear skies tonight. Upper 70s with sunshine and a breeze continuing Saturday. Near 80 with a few showers possible with increasing clouds later Sunday. From the Stormwatch 9 Weather Center, I'm meteorologist Kevin Skorupa.
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1: Good morning. Welcome back to New Hampshire Today. I'm Dean Spiliotis sitting in for Chris Ryan on this Friday, August 14th. Hope you're doing well, getting your day off to a good start. Looks like it's going to be nice weather. We're hearing Kevin Skorupa saying the humidity is going to be down a bit which is quite nice. I'm here in studio with our special guest producer, Justin McIsaac. It's our second show in 2 weeks. I'm starting to get used to this, which is a lot of fun as always. And we're going to talk all kinds of stuff today, a lot of politics. We're going to talk some UNH sports in the next hour. And so a nice lineup of guests for you. We're going to kick it off now with our first guest of the morning, Corky Messner. Corky's our New Hampshire Today legal analyst and founder of the Messner Reeves Law Firm. Hey, good morning, Corky.
3: Good morning, Dean.
1: Yeah, it's good to talk to you as always. I thought, you know, sometimes we talk to you about legal decisions and legal strategy, but you're also a veteran. I'm interested in your take on this sort of change up in the strategy from in Iran, from kind of hitting them hard militarily to what President Trump is now calling kind of a low-key approach, which sounds like some sort of an economic strategy.
3: Yeah, it's you know, we're basically conducting a siege on Iran. It's with the blockade. It, you know, it harkens back to the Middle Ages. But that's what's going on. The idea of continuing to bomb them. You have the issue with munitions, which I think is a real issue. How severe, I don't know.
1: But that we're running short on in munitions. Yeah,
3: that's right. Yeah. And then, you know, the other part of that is, you know, we've galvanized the population by blowing stuff up. Mm-hmm. And so I think the decision to just try to wait them out might be the best course of action at this point. However, I'm not sure it's going to be successful. Mm-hmm. I think the Iranians are willing to and able to take a lot of pain, take a lot of discomfort. I think there's ways for them to get stuff that they need. I don't think we're going to be successful waiting them out. And I think the long-term implications of what's happening here are not good for the Middle East. I think at the end of the day, Iran is likely to come out of this much stronger. And I'm talking, you know, a decade or more from now. We've upset our allies in the Gulf, that those that we said we would protect and we were unable to protect.
1: No, that, yeah. And so my question is, you know, we have this siege. I guess it's kind of a naval blockade of traffic going in and out of Iranian ports. But it's almost as though we need to also figure out, as you said, I think the Iranians have other ways that they can get things. I've read some about, you know, other kind of overland routes that perhaps the United States might need to block in order to truly have this kind of siege. But the other issue is I'm sort of seeing kind of mixed reporting. You know, at some point, you're not sure who to believe about, you know, how open is the Strait of Hormuz? Is oil actually getting through or not? Are we in control? Are they in control? Et cetera, et cetera. And sort of how far away are we, if at all, from some sort of an oil crisis? And I just don't have a good sense of that anymore. I don't know. Maybe you'd have a better idea.
3: Well, I think one point you just made is the propaganda coming out of Iran and coming out of the United States.
1: Yeah, both.
3: In this war is so extreme that it's hard to know what the heck is going on.
1: Yeah.
3: I do believe in the whole issue around the oil, you've got to take into account what the Houthis have done in the Red Sea and what they've done hitting Saudi Arabia. I do believe there is a situation with oil, and the reserves worldwide have been really drawn down.
1: Yeah.
3: And I think in the short term, a month, 3 months, not sure how long, but unless oil starts flowing more out of the Gulf, we will have a very severe crisis. And even if it does start flowing out of the Gulf, it's going to take some time for that oil to hit the market and have an impact.
1: So do you think that this is going to have, do you think this is going to have electoral repercussions for Republicans, or are people really just more focused on kind of economic issues? I mean, obviously a lot, it could hurt them in two ways. People, independents and Democrats who are unhappy with Trump, but also some Republicans who thought that voting for him meant that something like this would not happen.
3: Yeah, I think both the war and the situation with the economy will hurt the Republicans. Interestingly, Dean, I think what's going on with the Democrats will hurt the Democrats. I think this the rise of Democrat socialism will hurt the Democrats. So I think net-net, as this all settles out, I think the Democrats will win the House, but I do not believe that the Democrats will win the Senate. I think the Republicans will retain the Senate.
1: Yeah, well, you think it'll be a closer margin? Do you think there'll be any pickups, or just kind of what it is now?
3: I'm not sure. I think probably end up maybe 52-48, mm-hmm. something like that.
1: Mm-hmm.
3: I think it's going to be very difficult, for example, for Saeed to win in Michigan, which would be a loss for the Democrats.
1: Right.
3: And if they lose Michigan, I just see no way that they'll pick up. And, you know, Collins is going to be formidable in Maine, as she always is. I think all the talk around Texas and Tallarico and Paxton is a horrible candidate, that it's going to be extremely difficult for Tallarico to beat Paxton. So I think Republicans, the map is in their favor. They will likely keep the Senate, but I think the House will go to the Democrats, which will make the final 2 years of Trump's term
1: really
3: incredibly entertaining.
1: Yeah, it's going to be a lot of Democratic congressional oversight. I anticipate a lot of subpoenas. It's going to be a real party, I'm sure. Well, Corky, it's great to talk to you as always, and I hope I get to catch up with you again soon.
3: Anytime. Just let me know. Thanks, Dean.
1: Thanks, Corky.
3: Justin. We'll see you.
1: Yep. Thanks. Bye-bye. Have a good weekend. That's Corky Messner, New Hampshire Today legal analyst and founder of Messner Reeves Law Firm. Break at the bottom of the hour, and then we'll be back with Carly Berriant, candidate for the Democratic nomination in CD1. So stick with us. I'm Dean Spiliotis here with Justin McIsaac. This is New Hampshire Today. We'll be right back.
4: He says this is what makes the Iran conflict even more difficult. I'm Dave Anthony, Fox News.
5: The Iranians sometimes make commitments that they don't honor. They make a deal, they don't honor the deal.
4: And Vice President Vance tells Fox, in addition to making sure Iran does not get a nuclear weapon, lowering fuel prices is a big goal. And the ongoing standoff over Strait of Hormuz shipping, with the U.S. and Iran both insisting they control the key waterway. And as American forces remain in the region, conditions on a warship that's been at sea since November, the USS Abraham Lincoln, getting more attention.
10: Democrat Senator Richard Blumenthal raising concerns of supply shortages, water contamination, plumbing issues, and deteriorating mental health in a letter to Secretary Hegseth, asking, quote, whether the Navy can sustain the operational tempo now being demanded of its carrier force.
4: Fox's Jackie Heinrich. War Secretary Hegseth says conditions on the ship have been misrepresented, but another ship is reportedly headed to the Middle East, the USS George Washington, that could leave the Lincoln and its crew. Luigi Mangione returns to court later this morning in New York City for a hearing in the federal case against him, where he's facing stalking charges related to the 2024 shooting death of United Healthcare CEO Brian Thompson.
11: According to a senior Justice Department source to Fox News, there is no plea agreement reached between federal prosecutors and Mangione's defense team. However, Mangione is at any time allowed to plead guilty in open court if he so chooses. So that source telling us that if Mangione does in fact plead guilty today, the DOJ would ask the
2: judge for the maximum penalty of life in prison.
4: Fox's Chanley Painter reports from outside the court. Mangione is
2: hoping that with his cooperation, his lack of criminal history, his education, his background, he will get something less than a life sentence.
4: Also, a guilty plea in the federal case could upend the state murder case against Mangione because of New York's double jeopardy laws. A hurricane warning just issued for Hawaii's Big Island as Tropical Storm Lala approaches this weekend. America's listening.
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12: Good morning. Absentee ballots are now available across New Hampshire. New requirements this year, tightening proof of identity. Anyone seeking that absentee ballot must either go to their city or town hall with ID, send a photocopy of the ID through the mail, or get a notarized signature. City of Manchester is installing new tech to adjust traffic signals in real time at 22 busy intersections. Those cameras use sensors and AI to detect vehicles and pedestrians, which then adjust the traffic signal's timing to help move traffic more efficiently. Manchester joining Nashua is the only two cities in the state to use that particular sensor technology. In sports, Patriots and Colts tie in their preseason opener. The Red Sox back at it in Pittsburgh tonight. Fisher Cats are hosting Hartford. I'm Jake Orwin.
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8: From the iHeartMedia Weather Desk, everything looks good right now. No accidents or delays in the major New Hampshire roadways. But if you spot a problem, let us know at 866-999-7200. That is the New Hampshire Today traffic tip line. From the iHeartMedia Weather Desk, here is Kevin Skorupa.
9: Very comfortable air mass now in place for the next couple of days. Expect a north and northwesterly breeze today to kick up over 15 miles an hour. Sunshine, low humidity, and temperatures this afternoon up into the upper 70s. We drop all the way back to either side of 50 with clear skies tonight. Upper 70s with sunshine and a breeze continuing Saturday. Near 80 with a few showers possible with increasing clouds later Sunday. From the Stormwatch 9 Weather Center, I'm meteorologist Kevin Skorupa.
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1: Good morning. Welcome back to New Hampshire Today. I'm Dean Spiliotis sitting in for Chris Ryan. I'm here with the special guest producer, Justin McIsaac, on this Friday, August 14th. Talking a lot of politics this morning. We're going to talk some UNH sports coming up at 7:20 in the next hour. We'll have the new athletic director, Ryan Colton, on, which I'm looking forward to that. And then at 8 o'clock hour, we'll have Chris Galdieri, professor of politics at St. Anselm, in for the hour. I read a little deeper dive into some of the key electoral topics, New Hampshire primary, 2028 field, the midterms, both locally and nationally. So lots to go in the show. But I'm joined right now, speaking of electoral politics, I'm joined right now by Carly Berriant. She's a candidate for the Democratic nomination in the 1st Congressional District. This is the seat being vacated by Chris Pappas as he seeks to move into the Senate. Hey, good morning, Carly.
3: Good morning, Dean. How are you?
1: Good, thanks. I appreciate you joining us so early in the morning.
3: Great to be here.
1: A couple questions for you. So let's just start off kind of get a general sense of kind of where you see yourself in this field. It's a big field, about nine people, I think, and a lot of, from the polling I've seen, a lot of undecided voters. You know, maybe out of that nine, you got four or five, I think, who are potential contenders. Just give the listeners a sense of kind of how you differentiate yourself or how you kind of create some space for yourself in such a crowded field.
3: Absolutely. So I am a mom. I have two awesome little kids, married to a public middle school teacher. One of the big differentiators is that I'm a former union organizer. So I helped start a union when I was a graduate student. And it took us 5 years, but we got a contract. And it really helped benefit, you know, 4,500 workers. And I've taken some of that energy here to Hampton, where I chair the select board. And the main reason I'm running is because there's a lot of people in my community who are really hanging on by their fingernails right now, like people in their 80s who are retired and have had to go back to work to afford their increasing property taxes.
1: Yeah.
3: So I want to go to Washington and get some federal money and bring it back here.
1: So what would be the sort of one or two top issues for you? I mean, most members go down to Congress and they have certain kinds of committees they're interested in or certain areas of expertise. Like, what's your top one or two priorities if you were elected?
3: Yeah, so a couple of my priorities would be things like fully funding our public schools. Right now, I mean, we don't have a federal government that pays its fair share, and in New Hampshire, we definitely don't. And so who does that mean has to pay the rest? It's property taxpayers. And so I want to make sure that the 40% of funding for the Individuals with Disabilities Special Education Act, the IDEA, actually comes to New Hampshire. I want to make sure that our Title I money comes here. I want to push for direct certification of Medicaid, which is a program that benefits 1 in 3 kids in New Hampshire. Mm. And if we had direct certification, it would mean that those kids would also be eligible for things like free and reduced school lunches automatically. And that would also bring millions of dollars back to New Hampshire and put it where it needs to go.
1: Education and labor. Okay. Well, obviously, given your history as an organizer, the labor committee would certainly make sense. Let me ask you a little bit about healthcare. I listened to a lot of candidates Democratic candidates talk about, you know, Medicare for all. That's kind of become the slogan for the party. You know, the reality is, for whatever challenges people have getting healthcare coverage, we're probably not going to get Medicare for all anytime soon, at least. At a minimum, you would need a Democratic president and you would need party control of both chambers, and you'd probably have to drop the filibuster in the Senate, et cetera, et cetera. So first of all, A, would you support a Medicare for all? And B, in the absence of getting to that kind of one day goal that many Democrats have, what are some concrete changes you think that would help people with health insurance?
3: Yeah. So, I mean, just because we might not be able to get it right away doesn't mean it's not something we should fight for. When I, you know, look at my husband, he had a 3% cost of living increase yesterday or last year, and he had a 15% increase in the healthcare costs. And when I sit down, you know, in Hampton, look at our monthly financials, looking at the benefits for our town employees, healthcare costs are such a big driver of our property tax increases. And this really needs to stop. So I absolutely support Medicare for all. Mm-hmm. And that means Medicare but it also improves so many of the things that are so frustrating for people who are on Medicare right now. So right now, you know, Medicare is not covering your eyes. It's not covering your ears, your hearing aids, your teeth, like all those parts of the body that I teach my kids are parts of your body. Yeah. And I want to definitely be supporting Medicare for All legislation, which fixes those problems. But in the meantime, there are so many things that we can do. And one that I love, and it has bipartisan support, is breaking up corporate healthcare. Those corporate healthcare companies that own your doctor and your pharmacist and your insurance company and your hospital, they are taking a cut at every step of the way, and it is making everything harder for us.
1: So would you, so let's say we get Medicare for All, would private insurance go away completely, or would people who want to still be able to buy private insurance or have it provided through an employer?
3: I mean, ideally, if we had Medicare for All, there would be no need for employers to pay for your health care. Mm. And this is something that I hear across the district all the time from small business owners. The cost of providing health care for their employees is killing them.
1: Yeah. Let's switch gears. Another topic I want to ask you about in the time we have is housing. It's just an ongoing problem here in New Hampshire. You can talk about whether it's property taxes or lack of a sufficient housing stock, incentives, zoning, all of that. What are kind of one or two priorities that you'd have for kind of improving the housing situation, either federally or working in conjunction with state authorities?
3: I think you're right on the money there. I really do think that there are a lot of causes of our housing crisis right now. And so we're going to need our local communities, our state government, and our federal government to work together to get us back on track. Mm-hmm. When it comes to housing, one of the real bright spots of this past year, I mean, I know everyone's like, Congress, they do nothing. And it often feels that way. But they did pass bipartisan legislation. The Road to Housing Act helps address the problem we have with private equity buying up single family homes. Mm-hmm. Doesn't get to something that's super important here in New Hampshire, which is private equity buying up mobile home parks. Because those are seeing their values rise so much more quickly, right?
1: Yeah, I read about that.
3: Oh, it's a nightmare. They're jacking up people's land rent. And it's like your mobile home you bought in 1999 for like $27,000 is now valued at $137,000. And you don't own the land that it's on. And that's really tough. But this is where I put my infrastructure hat on. Mm-hmm. We have a lot of really old sewer and water lines in this state. You know, I'm a sewer commissioner here in Hampton, and I think about this all the time because the cost of replacing them is just so enormous. And so I would love to see our federal government really help communities replace and rebuild wastewater treatment plants, help them with their sewer infrastructure. And that kind of infrastructure work is the kind of thing that would enable us to build a lot more housing here in New Hampshire, especially if we coupled it with, you know, small loans for small contractors instead of having these giant, you know, conglomerations doing all the housing building and speculation here in New Hampshire.
1: Yeah, it's funny you mentioned that. I had a number of years ago a water line, a very old line crack in front of my house, and I went out to the street and I was like, why is water bubbling up through the street? That's probably not a good sign. I mean, they fixed it pretty quickly, but yeah, it's very, very dated infrastructure. Justin, jump in.
8: Yeah, Carly, I think one of the more fascinating aspects of your campaign is you don't do any social media, and as somebody with a level 10 TikTok addiction, which I will, I can quit at any time, actually.
3: Seek help, Justin.
8: there's no helping me, Carly. But how have you managed to, because I know at least on the Seacoast, where I am, you've gained some momentum, I think, a lot of momentum. How are you managing to do that without social media, which everybody's hooked on now?
3: Absolutely. Well, I mean, what's interesting is that it seems like the kids are all right with this. So a lot of the UNH students and young people that I talk to, millennials who kind of grew up on social media and are retired by it, have really started logging off. And one of the great things about this campaign is it's enabled us to focus on actual people and actual conversations rather than some of the real noise that is driven by the algorithms, which of course are there to make profit for these right-wing billionaires whose job is destroying our democracy. So we have done things that are, you know, New Hampshire traditional by going to every single town in the district, all 74 of them, from the very beginning of this campaign and asking people, hey, what are the things that you hate about Washington? What do you wish they understood better about your experiences? And the majority of the people in this state agree on those things. Like, we want to be able to afford to live here. We want to be safe in our homes. We want functioning government, and we want politics that is less heated and divisive. And as a result of that, I've also asked people to get involved in this campaign. And we have recruited over 1,000 people to volunteer to knock doors, to write postcards, to the people in their communities, to make phone calls. And I would say it's been an incredible experience because it really reaffirms for me that there is so much that we share right now, and there's so much power that we have when we're willing to get together, figure out where we can agree, learn how to disagree again, and go forward as a country.
1: Well, Carly, we appreciate you joining us early on a Friday morning. We wish you best of luck out on the campaign trail and as you get ready for the big primary in September. So thanks so much for joining us.
3: Thank you so much for having me. Have a great morning, guys.
1: Sure thing. You too. That's Carly Berriant, who's a candidate for the Democratic nomination for the first congressional district seat being vacated by Chris Pappas. Quick break, and we'll be back. Justin and I will be back to wrap up the first hour of the show. I'm Dean Spiliotis, and this is New Hampshire Today.
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28: Scottish sensations the Bay City Rollers finally score a hit in the U.S. with the number one single Saturday Night. In February, former Steve Miller Band member Boz Scaggs has a number two U.S. album with Silk Degrees. Hey! Peter Frampton hits number one with his double live album, Frampton Comes Alive. It would become the best-selling album of 1976.

0: March, Irish hard rockers Thin Lizzy's sixth album, Jailbreak, scores them a number 12 hit single with The Boys Are Back in Town.
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4: From the New Hampshire Today traffic desk, quiet on the major New Hampshire roadways. No accidents, no delays right now. If you spot a problem, let us know at 866-999-7200. That is the New Hampshire Today traffic tip line. From the New Hampshire Today or iHeartMedia or something or other weather desk, here is Kevin Skorupa.
5: Very comfortable air mass now in place for the next couple of days. Expect a north and northwesterly breeze today to kick up over 15 miles an hour. Sunshine, low humidity, and temperatures this afternoon up into the upper 70s. We drop all the way back to either side of 50 with clear skies tonight. Upper 70s with sunshine and a breeze continuing Saturday. Near 80 with a few showers possible with increasing clouds later Sunday. From the Stormwatch 9 Weather Center, I'm meteorologist Kevin Skorupa.
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7: Morning. Welcome back to the remaining moments of our first hour of the New Hampshire Today Show. I'm Dean Spiliotis, sitting in for Chris Ryan today. I'll actually be back in for Chris Monday through Wednesday of next week, produced by Erica Stevens. But today I am joined by a special guest producer, Justin McIsaac. We can start calling it like a Throwback Friday or
4: something like that.
7: Freaky Friday.
4: Back to when they employed people here. Yeah.
7: So Justin and I always enjoy catching up, both

0: might have been the only middle-aged one there. Everybody else was old as hell.
1: Okay, yeah.
0: But yeah, we threw a surprise golf party for my buddy Butch Emerson. Shout out to Butch. And yeah, it was very successful. But one of the things my buddies were saying was, because I've since the winter, I've lost like 40 pounds. Mm. So they said,
1: you're looking sharp.
0: Yeah, they said your swing might be messed up because there's less of you now.
1: You have to kind of reorient the trajectory.
0: I don't have the as much of the dad bod beer belly to go around. So maybe I have to regain all that weight.
1: That's very funny.
0: Somebody send me some pizzas.
1: Yeah, well, I can tell you, I've talked before about my experience playing golf. I played on the high school golf team. I was okay. somewhere in the middle of the pack.
0: Yeah.
1: But a couple occasions I took lessons with like the local golf pro.
0: Yeah.
1: And it was super helpful. I was like, wow, that works really well. And then I immediately go back to my old habits. I hadn't, for whatever reason, it just didn't, it worked. I was just nailing the ball.
0: Yeah.
1: But like I found myself, as soon as I got back on my own, I could slice a ball like nobody's business.
0: Muscle memory is a real thing, right? Because, because I did this job every day for 6 years, right? And then I was obviously gone when I got laid off from being full time. But I come back, the occasions when I come back in, it's like, I'm unconsciously hitting all the right buttons and doing all the things. You know what I mean? It's just, and the same thing is true with golf, especially if you get into bad habits. Your muscle memory of swinging the wrong way or putting your hands the wrong way or whatever. It's hard to get that out of the walls, as they say.
1: Yeah, I don't know if you're familiar with the late, great comedian Mitch Hedberg.
0: Oh, yeah.
1: He did a bit about being out golfing and hitting somebody off in the distance, and he says the line was something like, I should have been yelling four, but instead I was yelling, there's no way that ball's gonna hit him.
0: Yeah, one of the one of the best Mitch Hedberg jokes is when he goes, or one of my favorites, I should say, is like, I used to do a lot of drugs.
1: I still do,
0: but yeah. I also used to.
1: What a loss. A very talented guy, but yeah. Obviously dealt with a very serious drug substance problem. But yeah, I love that. I should have been yelling four, but I was busy saying, there's no way it's going to hit that guy.
0: That's good stuff.
1: Yeah, yeah. So, I hope that you play like pretty, you're hardcore. You go all the way all the way into the fall, right?
0: Yeah, it's
1: way into the fall.
0: Oh yeah, I'll play till the snow falls. But where I do so much college sports is kind of like my regular source of income in the summer. Ain't a whole lot to do, so I try to live life in the summer as a retired guy. And I have to say, Dean, it's not bad.
1: Yeah, well, we'll take a break in a minute. But I was just thinking about that. I've been thinking about that lately because, as some listeners may know, I retired after 35 years in the classroom. I retired from teaching, from being a professor, just in May. I mean, I'm still doing this kind of stuff with you guys and talking on the radio and giving my opinions and whatnot. But basically, the sort of schedule that I was on for the last 35 years is no more. But I've noticed in the last week or two, I'm starting to feel this sort of internal anxiety
0: should be
1: getting ready to teach, right? Because we're about two weeks away from the beginning of the semester.
0: One of my buddies who retired from teaching from middle school this past year is like, yeah, I feel like
1: it's weird. It's like an internal thing. I just feel it like, okay. And then all of a sudden I'm like, wait, no, wait, I'm not teaching. I'm not teaching. Right. It's going to be weird. It's a really weird experience because you ramp up every August,
0: it's like
1: syllabus,
0: a circadian rhythm. Yeah,
1: exactly. And then, and even before that, I was in grad school for a long time.
0: Yeah.
1: And so you have this sort of academic schedule built into your bones. So, it's going to be weird when September comes around, when Labor Day comes around and I'm not teaching. All right. Well, that does it for the first hour, but we got lots more to go. I hope you'll stay with us. I'm Dean Spiliotis here with Justin McIsaac, and this is New Hampshire Today. We'll be right back with the second hour of the show.

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Honestly, I think we could all listen to each other a little bit more, and I think it's a healthy thing. 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
2: This could be a big day for Luigi Mangione.
3: I'm Dave Anthony, Fox News. When the accused killer in the shooting death of UnitedHealthcare CEO Brian Thompson goes to federal court this morning.
4: This is expected to be a plea change, not a plea deal.
3: Though that guilty plea is not for murder, the federal charges are stalking Brian Thompson, and Mangione could get less than a life sentence. Fox's Chandley Painter also reports from outside the court in New York City.
4: His team wants to use a resolution in this federal case to attack his state case where he faces murder charges. They argue he is unconstitutionally being tried twice for the same crime in violation of double jeopardy. And here in New York State, there are stricter laws when a defendant has already been convicted federally for the same criminal conduct.
3: There are three empty cells on death row in Alabama, Oklahoma, and Tennessee the morning after executions in each of those states on the same day, and that hasn't happened in 16 years. The standoff with Iran continues over Strait of Hormuz shipping, and Vice President Vance tells Fox.
5: Goal number one, keep oil and gas cheap for Americans all over our country. And then obviously goal number two is ensure that Iran never gets a nuclear weapon. I feel confident we're accomplishing both of those goals.
3: There are new Fox Senate polls. A week after progressive Abdul El-Sayed won the Democratic primary in Michigan, he trails Republican Mike Rogers by 4 points. As for Ohio,
6: the latest Fox News poll finds Republican Senator John Houston 8 points behind Democratic former Senator Sherrod Brown. In the Ohio governor's race, Vivek Ramaswamy is at 50% with the Democrat Amy Acton at 48. And the polling found a willingness to vote a split ticket.
3: Fox's Jessica Rosenthal. A hurricane may hit Hawaii this weekend. For now, it's Tropical Storm Lala.
7: It is likely and a high probability that this will be a Category 1 storm as it approaches the Big Island and scoots south of the rest of the islands.
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12: Good morning. A bipartisan group of state senators is requesting an independent audit of the university system of New Hampshire. The request coming as the system faces declining enrollment and rising costs. Absentee ballots are now available in communities throughout New Hampshire. There are new requirements this year tightening proof of identity. Anyone seeking the ballot must either go to the city or town hall with ID, send a photocopy of the ID through the mail, or get a notarized signature. And authorities confirm a hiker dead after a medical emergency on the Mount Hale Brook Trail happened just after 7 Wednesday evening. In sports, Patriots and Colts tie in their preseason opener. Red Sox win in Toronto and Pittsburgh tonight. Fisher Cats are home. I'm Jake Orwood.

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1: Good morning. President Trump takes a low-key approach to Iran, focusing on economic pressure instead of military action. And Democrats continue to assess the impact of Tuesday's primaries in Wisconsin, Minnesota, and elsewhere on the internal divisions within the party. And New Hampshire native Caroline Leavitt announces that she will be leaving her post as President Trump's press secretary to spend more time with her family. Lots more politics to go coming up this hour and next hour as well. So we hope you'll stay with us. I'm Dean Spiliotis, and we'll be right back.
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6: From the New Hampshire Today traffic desk, quiet on the major New Hampshire roadways. No accidents, no delays. But if you spot a problem, let us know at 866-999-7200. That is the New Hampshire Today traffic tip line. From the iHeartRadio weather desk, here is Kevin Skorupa.
7: Very comfortable air mass now in place for the next couple of days. Expect a north and northwesterly breeze today to kick up over 15 miles an hour. Sunshine, low humidity, and temperatures this afternoon up into the upper 70s. We drop all the way back to either side of 50 with clear skies tonight. Upper 70s with sunshine and a breeze continuing Saturday. Near 80 with a few showers possible with increasing clouds later Sunday. From the Stormwatch 9 Weather Center, I'm meteorologist Kevin Skorupa.
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11: Rubio and Treasury Secretary Scott Bessent sequestered in the front cabin of the plane, away from the rest of the staff and the press, effectively acting as a decoy.
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12: Growing concerns over conditions aboard the USS Abraham Lincoln after a staggering 250 days at sea. Some sailors' families reportedly told the Military Times that at least two sailors tried to jump overboard.
0: Where the Granite State turns to get all the latest news and information.
13: Tonight, just weeks before his state murder trial, sources say accused CEO killer Luigi Mangione plans to plead guilty in federal court. Mangione faces two federal counts of stalking, resulting in the death of UnitedHealthcare CEO Brian Thompson.
0: Now, New Hampshire Today.
1: Good morning. Welcome to the second hour of New Hampshire Today. I'm Dean Spiliotis, sitting in for Chris Ryan. I'm here with our special guest producer, Justin McIsaac. We got a great second hour lined up for you at 7:20. We're going to be joined by Ryan Colton, the new athletic director at University of New Hampshire. So lots to talk about with him. And then at 7:40, Steve Shurtleff's going to check in, the Merrimack County Commissioner we talk to on a regular basis, get his perspective on politics. And we'll round out the hour with Chuck Zada, as we always do, talking about the markets and the economy. So I hope you stay with us for the second hour. In the third hour, we're going to be joined by Chris Galdieri, professor of politics at St. Anselm College. We'll do a deep dive over the course of that hour into all manner of electoral politics, from presidential to local, and talk about the midterms as well. So, Justin, we got a few minutes here before we're joined by Ryan Colton, the UNH AD. You expressed some interest in talking about this Air Force One switcheroo. So just for our listeners, let me real quick lay out what happened. President Trump, who has this new gifted Qatari jet that was converted at some expense, it's about a $400 million jet. They put close to five or six hundred million in it to retrofit it. Flew it. They did it very quickly. He flew it over to Turkey for the meetings. And I guess at some point there was an assassination threat picked up by intelligence. And so they decided that for whatever reason, the new Qatari jet that had been retrofitted didn't have all the bells and whistles that the earlier purpose-built Air Force Ones have.
6: Basically air defense systems
1: that's what it sounds like. So they came up with this excuse that airmen at a base in the UK really wanted to tour the new Qatari jet, so they were going to send that over, and he'd fly back on the famous baby blue Air Force One that we know from built in the 1990s. But it got more complicated than that, because President Trump got on that jet and then snuck out in a catering truck to go to a third jet. And then let everybody else, except for a few advisors he took with him, everybody else in the Air Force One, which kept its call sign. Typically, when the president's on a jet, that's Air Force One.
6: Right.
1: But the third jet did not use Air Force One as a call sign. They all flew separately to the UK and then snuck him back onto Air Force One to make it look like he'd been there all along.
6: To walk down the steps. Yeah,
1: to walk down the steps. So anyway, I remember hearing the initial explanation about how everybody at the base in the UK really wanted to see this new jet, which is just ridiculous. I mean, who came up with that? It's ridiculous. Yeah. So anyway, so your thoughts on this?
6: The most fascinating part to me about this, Dean, is not, and we've all seen the memes at this point of them sneaking Trump away in
1: a catering cart.
6: In a beverage cart
1: Beverage cart, right.
6: So the most fascinating part is, the Secretary of State, the Secretary of Treasury were on, the blue Air Force One, right?
1: Yes.
6: So, and the media too, which nobody, I guess
1: they're really basically decoys.
6: They were bait, right? Yeah. If you thought there was a credible threat that Air Force One was going to get shot down, I just want to see.
1: That's the price of doing business, I guess.
6: I want to see Trump talking to Marco Rubio. Marco, you may die, but that's a sacrifice I'm willing to make away.
1: They said that Besant and I think Caroline Leavitt was on that, just as she's about to retire, was on
6: Maybe that had something to do with it.
1: she was on there. Yeah. Besant was on there. Rubio was on there. all the media.
6: Right.
1: The media did not know what was going on, but I believe at least Besson and Rubio did.
6: Yeah. So how do you, I guess because they'll do whatever he says, no matter how fantastical, but how do you swallow that?
1: Like, you just hope that it's all going to go well.
14: Like, you're the bait. They might shoot at you, but they're not going to shoot at me, so it's going to be fantastic.
1: Well,
14: you might be fine. I don't know.
1: The problem is that the problem is that this Qatari jet, which he rushed into service.
6: Right.
1: Just they weren't able to put in the kind of capabilities that I guess they can do it, and they're going to do it now at who knows what additional cost.
6: Right.
1: It's going to end up costing over $1 billion by the time it's done.
6: And by the way, he's keeping that leaves office, right?
1: Yeah. It's even more confusing. He now wants. Not only is he going to keep the Qatari jet, but I believe they've now asked to decommission one of the 1990s baby blue Air Force Ones, or two of them, I think, and get that one for the museum. So, I don't know if that's going to happen or not, but they've apparently requested that one of the two purpose-built ones, the ones that are blue, the classic color, that one of those be decommissioned and given to his library. So you have two planes.
6: So this brings up another point, Dean. There's, as I'm sure you're aware, there's a lot going on in the world, right? We have a war going on. We have a housing crisis. We have an energy crisis, this and that. It feels like the president spends an inordinate amount of time worrying about things like how the plane looks or what the fountain looks like or getting his name back on the Kennedy Center.
1: That's another, we just spent another whole segment
6: like
1: on
6: I've
1: that.
6: Never heard of a president getting involved in what was, eventually dropped by Jeannie Pirro, a felony vandalism case.
1: Right, but now they're asking her. She apparently is convening a special grand jury because they've asked, the Trump administration asked her to reconsider charging this Olympian. I just don't see, we've seen no evidence of vandalism. It looks to me, you see this stuff floating to the top. Right. It looked like a bad application.
6: To make the water look blue instead of clear, which made it look green.
1: Right. One of the issues with President Trump is when President Trump wants things, he wants them immediately. So his aides, they want to fulfill those requests. Stuff tends to be rushed. So the Qatari jet was rushed into service, so they couldn't put in everything that they needed. So you can basically only, I guess they're going to upgrade it now. But for now, you can only use it domestically because it doesn't have all the capability it should. The reflecting pool was rushed to have it done for the 4th of July, and that was no bid to his pool guy. And so the broader, and now with this Kennedy Center, where the judge made him take his name off the Kennedy Center.
6: But he put the tarp up so you wouldn't see it.
1: Well, but now they're going to put a plaque on it, or not a plaque, they're going to engrave it saying that it was renovated by him. Renovated by him. So it's sort of an end run around the judge's order. We'll see. The judge, I think they have a hearing this week. I don't know if the judge is gonna buy that. My take on this, as someone who's studied the presidency for a long time, is presidents, they're very focused on their legacy. For whatever reason, President Trump does not see policy as a means of fulfilling a legacy. If he did, he would talk about kind of the amazing turnaround on the vaccine during COVID, which was remarkable. I can't remember what it was called. It had an operation.
6: Warp speed.
1: Warp speed. Yeah.
14: We don't like vaccines anymore.
1: Well, right now he's in this tough position of not being able to really use that as a legacy, which it was a pretty amazing thing at the time. For him, legacy is about like buildings, having your name on things. I think he's a little concerned that nobody's going to do it for him, so he's doing it himself. But it is a remarkable. The Kennedy Center is just really, for a whole host of reasons, is problematic. It's a living memorial to an assassinated president. If they want to put a plaque on the inside saying that President Trump renovated it, okay.
6: Sure.
1: But not on the outside of the building.
6: So if I were one of the president's aides, and I don't plan on being one, but if I were, I would subscribe to this interview came out a few weeks ago, what Mel Brooks said he used to do to studio executives when they give him all these orders to do all these crazy things for this movie. He said he'd tell them, oh, yeah, sure, I'm definitely going to do that, and then just not do it. They'd be on to something else, and they wouldn't notice it. Maybe to save some time and money, that's what his aides can start doing.
1: Yeah, well, and there was some of that that's the difference between the first and second term. In the first term, he had aides who would
6: stand up to him,
1: or they just wouldn't,
6: wouldn't do it.
1: They wouldn't do it. Right, that's not the case now. So the Kennedy senator, we'll see what the judge says this week about, you know, putting his name on there, et cetera. But the whole Air Force One thing was pretty wild and really kind of a function of his choices about wanting to use the Qatari jet. Quick break, and we'll be back after the break with Ryan Colton, the UNH athletic director. Hope you stay with us. I'm Dean Spiliotis. This is New Hampshire Today.
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6: From the New Hampshire Today traffic desk, Georgetown Mass, 95 North End, southbound. There's some construction, exit 78 to exit 81. Everything on the New Hampshire side is looking all right. If you spot a problem, 866-999-7200. That is the New Hampshire Today traffic tip line. From the iHeart Media Weather Desk, here's Kevin Skorupa.
7: Very comfortable air mass now in place for the next couple of days. Expect a north and northwesterly breeze today to kick up over 15 miles an hour. Sunshine, low humidity, and temperatures this afternoon up into the upper 70s. We drop all the way back to either side of 50 with clear skies tonight. Upper 70s with sunshine and a breeze continuing Saturday. Near 80 with a few showers possible with increasing clouds later Sunday. From the Stormwatch 9 Weather Center, I'm meteorologist Kevin Skorupa.
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1: Good morning. Welcome back to the second hour of New Hampshire Today. I'm Dean Spiliota, sitting in for Chris Ryan here with the special guest producer, Justin McIsaac. As you heard there, a little bit of a UNH fight song to get us into this segment. We're going to talk in a moment with Ryan Colton, the UNH, the new AD. Coming up also later in this hour, Steve Shurtleff's going to join us. Merrimack County Commissioner, and then Chuck Zada to talk finance and the economy to round out the hour. But let's talk a little bit of UNH sports. It's something we like to do anytime Justin is in studio with us. So we welcome into the show Ryan Colton. He's the new University of New Hampshire Athletic Director. He's joining us from his most recent position at University of Richmond. Hey, good morning, Ryan.
2: Good morning. How are you?
1: I'm doing well, thanks. I'm glad you're able to join us. And so Justin and I are going to kind of bounce back and forth in this segment. But let me begin by asking you about, as you assume the role of AD, okay, what are a couple of your key priorities for UNH in this new role?
2: You know, I think first and foremost, we have a lot of priorities, a lot of tasks. I think really coming in and setting the tone that our athletic department, first and foremost, is going to be student-centered. Student-athletes are really at the core of our mission. Mm-hmm. Secondly, across the board, I want to seek broad-based excellence. So that means we want to seek excellence in competition, in the classroom. Certainly that's why our students are there first. They're students at the University of New Hampshire. And then finally, I want our student-athletes to be excellent in the community. I want them to be good citizens. I want them to represent the university, their programs, our department with recognizable class. So that's really my key priority coming in, is setting the tone and setting that kind of clarity of purpose. And then certainly we're going to spend some time over the next 3 months digging in and finding out where our strengths and weaknesses are, where our opportunities are, because it's no secret that college athletics is evolving and changing, and we really need to be strategic in how we operate and how we modernize our business practices. But to me, I think I have the skill set to modernize mm-hmm. things, but to me, the real mission and value is winning championships and winning games, making sure our student athletes do really well in the classroom and represent the university, the region, and the state of New Hampshire in a really positive manner.
1: Yeah. So let me ask you, I think it's great to hear. I don't hear the student athlete term as much as I used to, particularly with college football and the NIL, the name, image, and likeness issues. So how did that, you've had some experience with that. Obviously UNH is a lot more than just football. It's got something like 20 programs or maybe even a little more that you're dealing with. But I'm interested in you've done some work with NIL before. I increasingly find myself just kind of bummed out when I'm watching college football and a player has been on four schools in 6 years and, you know, in and out of the portal, just looking for their next gig. How do you see that as fitting into college sports, and what might you do to reform it, if anything?
2: You know, the regulatory framework really regarding, roster management and player retention and those types of things, it has totally shifted, and it's essentially deregulated. So it really is difficult. So I think what you need to do is, number one, deploy NIL resources in a strategic manner. The realities are is not every sport has the same market, so to speak.
1: Right.
2: So it is a bit more of a calculation in terms of how you deploy those resources. I think the other thing you need to do is really invest in the student-athlete experience across the board. Make sure that our student-athletes understand the value of a New Hampshire degree, those types of things. It's getting harder and harder in today's environment. That's certainly true, but I think by investing in some of the things that we've always been really good at in college athletics, certainly we did that at the University of Richmond, certainly found that place to be a little stickier than some of our competitor peers, where we're able to retain some student athletes. And I think that's the best strategy. Certainly, there is no silver bullet to solve that issue, because things have changed. It's right. It's complete. The paradigm has completely flipped.
1: Sure feels like it. Yeah, Justin.
6: Yeah, Ryan, as most of the listeners know, I do, you know, I'm the voice of UNH football. So I'm, of course, chomping at the bit to get going 2 weeks from tonight in Albany, 5:30 pregame on the Wildcat Sports Network. But folks might not know, you actually were recruited to play quarterback at UNH. Ultimately, you played at Bucknell. I don't know who to blame there, Coach Bose or Coach Mack. But what are you most looking forward to in your first football season at UNH?
2: You know, well, I think recruited is probably a strong term. I was recruited by a lot of Patriot and Ivies. I went up on a junior visit when I was a junior at Cotton High School down in Mass. So, you know, I was lightly recruited, but had a great opportunity to go play at Bucknell University. You know, I'm a football guy. I really do love being around the game, always have. You know, so you'll definitely see me on the sideline with my son, who's 12 years old. He's, you know, he gets into the officials a little bit. I like to joke about it. I never knew that would be a parenting task for me. But really, I'm looking forward to UNH football. You know, being a New England guy, I just have always admired the success and the history of the program, but certainly the way that they have run the program between Coach Bose, Coach Matt, Coach Santos, and now really looking forward to being part of the Goldrich era.
6: And of course, the fans at UNH really passionate, especially football and really with the hockey squad. What's as you start this job off, what's your message to the fans who you know, any time that, you know, if the hockey team wins two games in a row, place to sell out, football team, same thing. What's your message to the fans of those teams and of all teams for UNH?
2: Well, I think, number one, we're going to be really strategic in how we support our programs, trying to put them in the best position for success. But we need the fans out there to support, I think. Number one, in this day and age in college athletics, you need the support of your community, your fans, your alumni, your donors more than ever. But also, I think the fans packing Wildcat Stadium or the Whittemore Center or any of our venues is the best way to help our team on game day. So I'd ask people to come out, support the Wildcats, and let's pack the place and have a lot of fun this year.
1: Yeah, well, Ryan, it sounds like you're hitting the ground running, which is great to hear. And we wish you a great success in the new AD role. And we'll all be listening to Justin do play-by-play and following UNH Sports closely. So thanks so much, and best of luck with the new gig.
2: Thank you. Appreciate you having me on.
1: Thanks. Go Cats. That's Ryan Colton, the University of New Hampshire's new athletic director, checking in with us. Quick break, and we'll be back with Steve Shurtleff. I'm Dean Spiliotis, and this is New Hampshire Today.
4: This could be a big day for Luigi Mangione.
5: I'm Dave Anthony, Fox News. When the accused killer in the shooting death of UnitedHealthcare CEO Brian Thompson goes to federal court this morning.
8: This is expected to be a plea change, not a plea deal.
5: Though that guilty plea is not for murder, the federal charges are stalking Brian Thompson, and Mangione could get less than a life sentence. Fox's Chandley Painter also reports from outside the court in New York City.
8: His team wants to use a resolution in this federal case to attack his state case where he faces murder charges. They argue he is unconstitutionally being tried twice for the same crime in violation of double jeopardy. And here in New York State, there are stricter laws when a defendant has already been convicted federally for the same criminal conduct.
5: There are three empty cells on death row in Alabama, Oklahoma, and Tennessee the morning after executions in each of those states on the same day, and that hasn't happened in 16 years. The standoff with Iran continues over Strait of Hormuz shipping, and Vice President Vance tells Fox,
9: goal number one, keep oil and gas cheap for Americans all over our country. And then obviously goal number two is ensure that Iran never gets a nuclear weapon. I feel confident we're accomplishing both of those goals.
5: There are new Fox Senate polls. A week after progressive Abdul El-Sayed won the Democratic primary in Michigan, he trails Republican Mike Rogers by 4 points. As for Ohio,
10: the latest Fox News poll finds Republican Senator John Houston 8 points behind Democratic former Senator Sherrod Brown. In the Ohio governor's race, Vivek Ramaswamy is at 50% with the Democrat Amy Acton at 48%. And the polling found a willingness to vote a split ticket.
5: Fox's Jessica Rosenthal. A hurricane may hit Hawaii this weekend. For now, it's Tropical Storm Lala.
3: It is likely and a high probability that this will be a Category 1 storm as it approaches the Big Island and scoots south of the rest of the islands.
5: Fox weather meteorologist Craig Herrera. America's...
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11: Good morning. Absentee ballots are now available across New Hampshire. New requirements this year, tightening proof of identity. Anyone seeking that absentee ballot must either go to their city or town hall with ID, send a photocopy of the ID through the mail, or get a notarized signature. City of Manchester is installing new tech to adjust traffic signals in real time at 22 busy intersections. Those cameras use sensors and AI to detect vehicles and pedestrians, which then adjust the traffic signal's timing to help move traffic more efficiently. Manchester joining Nashua is the only two cities in the state to use that particular sensor technology. In sports, Patriots and Colts tie in their preseason opener. The Red Sox back at it in Pittsburgh tonight. Fisher Cats are hosting Hartford. I'm Jake Orwin.
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6: From the New Hampshire Today traffic desk, quiet on major New Hampshire roadways. No accidents, no delays right now. If you spot a problem, let us know. 866-999-7200. That is the New Hampshire Today traffic tip line. From the iHeartRadio weather desk, here's Kevin Skorupa.
7: Very comfortable air mass now in place for the next couple of days. Expect a north and northwesterly breeze today to kick up over 15 miles an hour. Sunshine, low humidity, and temperatures this afternoon up into the upper 70s. We drop all the way back to either side of 50 with clear skies tonight. Upper 70s with sunshine and a breeze continuing Saturday, near 80 with a few showers possible with increasing clouds later Sunday. From the Stormwatch 9 Weather Center, I'm meteorologist Kevin Skorupa.
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1: Good morning. Welcome back to the second hour of New Hampshire Today. I'm Dean Spiliotis, sitting in for Chris Ryan on Friday, August 14th. I hope your day is off to a good start. Looks like it's going to be a nice one out there. I have the pleasure of being joined by special guest producer Justin McIsaac, who's in today. I'll be back with you for a few shows next week as well, with Erica Stevens doing the producing for those shows. We're going to talk now with a regular on the show, Steve Shurtleff. He's a Merrimack County Commissioner, a former Speaker of the New Hampshire House of Representatives. Hey, good morning, Steve.
2: Good morning, Dean.
1: Yeah, it's good to talk to you. So I wanted to get your take on all this back and forth over divisions within the Democratic Party. You know, there's sort of this... I don't know how significant you see it, the sort of split, the rise of some say the rise of democratic socialism on the left. We had kind of a mixed experience with the primaries on Tuesday, the Francesca Hong in Wisconsin, the Democratic primary for governor. She lost after leading in the polls for most of the recent weeks, but the more progressive candidate winning over in the Minnesota Senate Democratic primary, although I don't know necessarily that she's a Democratic socialist. So what's your take? I mean, I sort of maybe think that this narrative that the DSA is taking over the party may be a little overdrawn. I know for Republicans, it's certainly a legitimate campaign argument. They're going to make that regardless of how significant the issue is. What's your take on this? Where is the Democratic Party right now, and how serious are these divisions, if they are serious?
2: Well, I think the party's in a fragile state right now, and I think a lot of it goes back to the Democratic National Committee and what's happening in Washington. I think the election, as we saw in New York, or the nomination of senatorial candidate and others that are on the far left, the Democratic Socialist, is more of a protest vote. And I think sometimes we forget that a lot of times when people go to the polls, they aren't voting for somebody. They're voting against someone or something. And in this instance, I think it's the Democratic Party leadership in Washington inside the Beltway. We in New Hampshire saw firsthand with our last primary how they tried greasing the skids for Joe Biden and all the barricades they put up for any other candidate to run or try to run in the New Hampshire primary. I think Hong is a prime example. Just because you say you're a Democratic Socialist, that's not going to give you a free ticket to the finals. She was a horrible candidate. Did terrible. She didn't get the endorsement of AOC or Bernie. And she was flawed. And the person that beat her was someone who initially had dropped out of the race and then got back in late in the primary.
1: Yeah, Crowley, yeah.
2: But I think, most Democrats, I think, are center-left. That's where the biggest block of voters are. Mm-hmm. They don't like the extremes at either end of the spectrum.
1: Yeah, I mean, it's interesting because Francesca Hong's a great example where she really wasn't on my radar. And then a few weeks ago, when this started to bubble up nationally as a story, in combination with the El Sayed run in Michigan, I started paying more attention to her. And she really was not a very good candidate. And I think Democrats kind of paid attention late, realized that if were she to win, they probably would not win the governorship. And so I think that there was a bit of movement among voters. I think what happens sometimes is as you mentioned, the party leadership in Washington, I think there's a demand for generational change. And to the extent that younger voters seem more comfortable in the polling data with the idea of socialism, whatever they think that is. But in the end, it's a sort of combination of unhappiness with this sort of older Democratic leadership combined with this sort of new economic populism on the left. And I don't know how much of that is socialism ideologically, or just kind of, you know, people are concerned about prices and housing and gas and all those sorts of things. Justin wanted to ask you a question, and then you can respond to all this.
6: Yeah, Steve, it seems like, you know, some of the more centrist or conservative Democrats in the past have said to, you know, like Bernie Sanders supporters when Bernie's been ultimately defeated in the primary, that, hey, vote blue, no matter who, that's what you have to do. And, you know, expecting kind of the, you know, DSA voters and people on the left to go along. It doesn't seem that they're singing the same tune when a DSA candidate or a more left-leaning Democrat wins. Suddenly that's kind of... it seems to be a freak out instead of, hey, vote blue no matter who. How do you see more centrists or conservatives coming around to rally behind the party, even if they might not agree with everything the candidate stands for on the left?
2: No, I really don't, Justin. It's that old mentality, my party, right or wrong. And that may have worked 50 years ago, but people are more sophisticated, the voters today. There's more information, more things to learn about candidates. And again, you know, people are going to vote for whomever they think is the best person. Party labels don't have the impact they used to have. And I think what's happening in Texas is a prime example. You know, in that senatorial race. I just think it's a more sophisticated voter going to the poll. They're better informed because there's so much media. And the party is still playing with a playbook that is covered with dust and fraying at the edges.
1: Yeah, it's interesting. There had been some reporting that perhaps they were going to bring in that the DNC chair was going to bring in some additional firepower to help raise money and kind of pull things together. I'm not sure if that's happened or not, but that's going to be one of the interesting stories of the next couple of cycles, is, you know, what's going on at the DNC.
2: Exactly. Well, they lost that $10 million that they would swindle out of. They're in a horrible financial shape right now. Yeah. And you see on the Republican side, the Republican Party is got quite a bit of money saved up for this election, plus with the president supposedly has a $400 million war chest. So it does put the Democrats behind the eight ball somewhat in the upcoming election. I think Democrats are going to do well, not because of the DNC or the Democratic leadership, but because people are going to vote their conscience and say, I've had enough of this. The Trump administration. This will be my protest vote.
1: Yeah, I think that it is. It, you know, certainly midterm elections are typically a referendum on the incumbent. And I know Republicans are going to try to make it a choice election between Republicans and what they will say are, you know, socialist, or even Trump is even saying like communist candidates. But in the end, I think it's an incumbent on the administration that's in charge.
2: Exactly. And what the president say doesn't have the meaning or the impact on voters like it did maybe even 2 years ago. We're seeing a different Donald Trump in the White House, and we're not looking at, or listening to what he is saying. We're looking at what he's doing, and that's what's really impacting voters.
1: Mm-hmm. Yeah. Last thing, Steve. Do you think the congressional delegation will stay all Democratic when all is said and done?
2: Yeah, I really do. I think we got good candidates running again for Congress, and Chris Pappas has always done well in the first CD. I think he'll prevail in the end.
1: Yeah. Well, we're going to be watching all of this. We got we talked earlier in the show with Carly Berriant, who's one of nine candidates to replace Chris Pappas in that first CD. So wow. We'll be watching closely. Well, Steve, great to talk to you as always, and we'll talk to you again soon.
2: Sounds good. My best to both you and Justin.
1: Thanks.
2: Bye now.
1: Thanks, Steve. Bye. That's Steve Shurtleff, Merrimack County Commissioner, former Speaker of the New Hampshire House of Representatives, checking in as he does pretty much every week. Quick break, and we'll be back with Chuck Zotta to check out the markets. I'm Dean Spiliotis, and this is New Hampshire Today.
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4: My wife and I just celebrated 45 memorable years together. 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
11: Van Morrison, formerly of the band Them, has a number 10 hit as a solo artist with Brown Eyed Girl. In July, L.A. band The Grassroots score their first top 10 hit with Let's Live For Today, and UK supergroup Cream featuring guitarist Eric Clapton tour the U.S. for the first time.
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11: And in September, Janis Joplin's band Big Brother and the Holding Company signed with Columbia Records and released their debut album. October of 67, Memphis band The Box Tops, including 17-year-old gravel voice singer Alex Chilton, having a

0: And in November, the first issue of Rolling Stone magazine is published in San Francisco, featuring an interview with John Lennon. The Who have their first and only U.S. top 10 hit with I Can See for Miles. In December, they smashed their instruments on the Smothers Brothers TV show.
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3: From the New Hampshire Today traffic desk, right on the major New Hampshire roadways, no accidents, no delays right now. If you spot a problem, 866-999-7200. That is the New Hampshire Today traffic tip line. From the iHeartRadio weather desk, here's Kevin Skorupa.
4: Very comfortable air mass now in place for the next couple of days. Expect a north and northwesterly breeze today to kick up over 15 miles an hour. Sunshine, low humidity, and temperatures this afternoon up into the upper 70s. We drop all the way back to either side of 50 with clear skies tonight. Upper 70s with sunshine and a breeze continuing Saturday. Near 80 with a few showers possible with increasing clouds later Sunday. From the Stormwatch 9 Weather Center, I'm meteorologist Kevin Skorupa.
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6: Red Sox end their losing streak with a 7-0 win in Toronto yesterday. Peyton Tolley was great, striking out 4 over 8 scoreless innings. Caleb Durbin led the way at the plate, going 3-for-5 with a grand slam. That grand slam coming when it was still just a one-run game in the 8th inning. Sox in Pittsburgh tonight to take on the Pirates. Patriots and Colts started the year with a 13-13 preseason tie at Gillette Stadium. Cornerback Christian Gonzalez absent, although it was unclear whether the reason and involves contract negotiations or an injury suffered earlier this week. Phillies take down the Twins 7-1 in the Cordon Fields of Iowa. Kyle Schwarber, 2 home runs in the Field of Dreams game in Dyersville. Almost 30 Hall of Famers emerge from the corn as part of a great pregame ceremony. St. Jude Championship continues today, and the NASCAR Cup Series will be at Richmond Raceway on Saturday. I'm Kelly Brown for Fox Sports 930.
7: Third hour of the show. It's this time every weekday we're joined usually by Chuck Zada, but Chuck has not checked in yet, so I honestly don't have any particular insight on how the markets are expected to do today.

0: really, it's something where there's not too much at the moment that is overly concerning to me when it comes to markets. Sure, you know, we'll watch what happens with the price of oil. And obviously, you know, general inflation still remains higher than we'd like to see it. But absent a move higher in oil in the next couple of months, it's just tough to see anything developing into a real problem right now that would derail the U.S. economy more broadly. It's not to say that everything's, you know, comfortable for everyone. I'm not saying that. But ultimately, I think that when you look at what we've seen this year, even with higher gas prices that are very uncomfortable for a lot of folks, it is something that has not had a meaningful negative impact on the broader U.S. economy. People have complained about the high prices, but they've still continued to pay them. And ultimately, sure, what matters to the U.S. economy is if people stop paying those high prices and say, no, this is too expensive.
1: Right.
0: And we just haven't seen that yet. The one thing that I do want to put on people's radar, gas prices are one thing, but remember, about 25% of New England uses home heating oil, right, for heat in the winter. And while gas prices have moved up meaningfully, diesel prices have moved up far more. And heating oil prices basically track what we see with diesel. And so I think that there is the potential that as we get into September, October, November, and people start filling up tanks, hey, you could have kind of a nasty little surprise there, yeah, in terms of where it is relative to where you last filled up last winter.
1: Yeah, Justin and I were talking about that during a break about how it's not, we're not that far off from winter home heating oil contracts. And so that's certainly another wild card. So the inflation data that came out yesterday, can you say a little bit more about that? It sounds like it's cooled a little bit.
0: Yeah, I mean, this was data for the month of July. And the caveat here is that gas prices were about 5 or 6% lower during the month of July than they are right now. And right now we are in the sampling period for the August CPI. So you do the math out, and yeah, the inflation data for July was generally fine. But when you look at what's going to be coming down the road for August, it's probably going to be, you know, meaningfully hotter in terms of, you know, on a month over month basis, instead of in that 0.1 to 0.2 range, you're probably looking like 0.3 to 0.5% for the month. And so I don't think that you can put to bed the idea that, you know, inflation is potentially still a looming problem here. We just don't know how the situation in the Middle East is going to play out. Mm-hmm. And the one thing I've been saying this entire time is there are clear incentives for Iran to draw this thing out into a longer and larger confrontation. And that's kind of what's happened here to this point. Remember, we're now closing in. At the end of this month, we'll be at 6 months since this thing kicked off. And there still is no sign that the situation has changed enough for either side to capitulate and make a deal that is sustainable here.
1: Yeah. Well, Chuck, have a great weekend. We're going to check back in with you next week again, as we always do. Thanks so much.
0: All right. Thanks, Dean. Have a good one.
1: Thanks. You too. Chuck Zada, the Armstrong Advisory Group, and the host of the Financial Exchange weekdays at 10. Quick break. We'll be back with the third hour of the show. 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
6: Cases in two high-profile murders back in court in two states. I'm Dave Anthony, Fox News. One's a federal case in New York City.

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1: Coming up in the third hour of New Hampshire Today, we're going to do something a little bit special. We're going to have in studio Chris Caldiri, professor of politics at St. Anselm College, and do a little bit of a deep dive similar to the one that Justin and I did with Dante Scala of UNH about 2 weeks ago. We like to get these experts in studio and spend a couple segments talking about all things electoral politics. We'll touch on the New Hampshire primary and all the scheduling challenges. We'll talk about the presidential field for 2028 as it seems to be shaping up in both parties. And we'll also talk about the upcoming 2026 midterms. We're only a few weeks away from the state primaries and then obviously the general in November. So we're going to pick Chris's brain about all of this and lots more. And we'll also talk at 8:45 with Fox News White House correspondent Jared Halperin about Caroline Leavitt's decision to leave the Trump administration. So we got an action-packed hour to go. I hope you stay with us. I'm Dean Spiliotis, and this is New Hampshire Today.
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6: From the New Hampshire Today Traffic Desk, one of the major New Hampshire roadways, no accidents, no delays. If you spot a problem, let us know. 866-999-7200. That is the New Hampshire Today Traffic Tip Line. From the iHeartRadio Weather Desk, here's Kevin Skorupa.
7: Very comfortable air mass now in place for the next couple of days. Expect a north and northwesterly breeze today to kick up over 15 miles an hour. Sunshine, low humidity, and temperatures this afternoon up into the upper 70s. We drop all the way back to either side of 50 with clear skies tonight. Upper 70s with sunshine and a breeze continuing Saturday, near 80 with a few showers possible with increasing clouds later Sunday. From the Stormwatch 9 Weather Center, I'm meteorologist Kevin Skorupa.
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10: In the front cabin of the plane, away from the rest of the staff and the press, effectively acting as a decoy.
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11: Growing concerns over conditions aboard the USS Abraham Lincoln after a staggering 250 days at sea. Some sailors' families reportedly told the Military Times that at least two sailors tried to jump overboard.
0: Where the Granite State turns to get all the latest news and information.
12: Tonight, just weeks before his state murder trial, sources say accused CEO killer Luigi Mangione plans to plead guilty in federal court. Mangione faces two federal counts of stalking, resulting in the death of United Healthcare CEO Brian Thompson.
0: Now, New Hampshire Today.
1: Good morning. Welcome back to the third hour of New Hampshire Today. I'm Dean Spiliotis, sitting in for Chris Ryan, here with special guest producer Justin McIsaac. I'll be back in for the first half of next week as well, with my shows being produced by Erica Stevens. I hope you'll join me next week as well. As I mentioned at the opening of the hour, we're going to do something a little bit special now and take a deeper dive into electoral politics with Chris Galdieri, a longtime professor of politics at St. Anselm. You've heard him on the show on a pretty regular basis. Hey, good morning, Chris. It's good to see you.
13: Good morning, Dean. Glad to be here.
1: Yeah, it's great to have you in studio. Justin and I have lots of questions for you. But let's begin with Caroline Leavitt, who is a St. Anselm alum, leaving the post of press secretary after 2 years. She's, I think, maybe the youngest press secretary in presidential history. That's a draining job. It's 24/7. And our sense from a lot of the reporting is that President Trump was in constant contact with her, even when she was out on her brief maternity leave. So understandable she'd want to spend some time. So say a little bit. I mean, I vaguely recall maybe you had her as a student at one point.
13: Yeah, Caroline.
1: You did have her. Yeah, go ahead.
13: Yes, Caroline took a number of classes with me when she was an undergrad. I didn't really expect that she would be the White House press secretary within 10 years of graduation. I mean, I didn't have those particular expectations. She was as an undergrad, she did an internship in the White House one summer.
1: Oh, interesting.
13: Yeah, and I believe she worked in Melania's office doing correspondence or something. And that led to a press position in the first
1: She was, because she was in the first Trump White House.
13: That's right,
1: She
13: was a press assistant.
1: And then with the campaign.
13: Right.
1: In the middle, in 2024.
13: Yes. Yeah. After she went to the 24 campaign after she lost her race
1: the run
13: in the first
1: for
13: district
1: the House. Right. Right. Absolutely. It's interesting. You know, I mean, one of the to talk more broadly about the role of press secretary. It's a difficult role. You're kind of the point person for daily communications with the press. A lot of times there's a communications director as well. Sometimes they're combined. What was so interesting to me about this particular iteration was that typically you know who's next in line. You know, typically there's a deputy press secretary who, when the press secretary's out, does all the briefings. So you kind of know who's coming down the pike, and then they'll bring in, they'll promote that person, and then they'll bring in maybe the spokesperson from state or the defense to be the new assistant. And then, so there's like a routine to it. We didn't see that this time. They had these sort of random administration officials doing press conferences when she was out.
13: Yeah, and I think that's probably pretty typical of the way the Trump White House works. You know, Trump does not really care about orderly workflows or transitions or that sort of thing. I suspect, you know, we might see him treat this as another reality show.
1: Yeah, right? I mean,
13: these
1: folks
13: auditioning basically for the spot. Right. Who gets
1: that's
13: to be the press
1: point.
13: Secretary?
1: Right. Bring people in. Go ahead, Justin.
6: You think is that there's a possibility of a one-for-one swap with who's the guy on CNN?
1: Scott Jennings.
6: Yeah, maybe she goes to.
1: I've seen him mentioned. Yeah.
6: She becomes the wrestling heel on CNN, and he takes over Caroline Leavitt's spot. Also, should mention Caroline at St. A's on the softball team only hit .201 over two seasons, so just barely over the Mendoza line. Not great.
1: But so that's interesting to see. It's going to be fascinating to see who they bring in. I mean, is he going to pull somebody off of Fox News, or is there somebody unorthodox choice, because Trump likes unorthodox choices. The person has to look a certain way, obviously. The visuals are very important to President Trump. That's been well documented in his choice of people who are publicly facing in the administration. So we shall see. And what comes next for her? Who knows? I mean, typically people who leave these positions go into like corporate communications or, you know, become like the director of media relations for one of the tech companies. Maybe they do podcasting nowadays. Maybe they jump to Fox News or News Nation or Newsmax.
13: Yeah. And I'm sure that Caroline Leavitt will probably pursue one of those
1: avenues.
13: She could
1: also run for office, I guess. Yeah.
13: She could do that again. One thing I think she's going to have to grapple with is the fact that she's not just associated with this administration, but there's basically no daylight between her and Trump in terms of tone. She's been very aggressive, very combative press secretary.
1: Yeah, certainly a lightning rod. I mean, there'd be, to be fair about how people assess her.
13: Absolutely. But I think that means that her future might be more in like sort of the conservative media universe.
1: That ecosphere,
13: as opposed
1: yes, right.
13: to, you know, the
1: ecosystem,
13: View.
1: Yeah.
13: Or I don't see her writing romance novels like David Perino.
1: Well, you have that. It was
13: side.
1: Alyssa Farah Griffith, who jumped from the first Trump administration to the View now. Mm-hmm. And she's still kind of conservative, but she's kind of mainstream as well. Whereas there is this more kind of specialized MAGAverse that she could kind of be quite lucrative for her and be part of. Yeah.
13: Yeah. I mean, you can make a lot of money doing that sort of thing.
1: Yeah. Well, certainly she has two very little children. I mean, an infant and then a very young child. So she's certainly going to be busy with that. As well. So as I mentioned at 8:45, Fox News White House correspondent Jared Halpern's going to check in with us, and we'll get his perspective on this as well. We'll take our first break with Chris now, and then we'll come back and we'll talk New Hampshire primary in 2028. Justin, I'm sure we'll have a few things to ask as well. And so stay with us. I'm Dean Spiliotis. This is New Hampshire Today. We'll be right back.
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6: We're on the New Hampshire Today traffic desk, quiet on the major New Hampshire roadways. No accidents, no delays right now. If you spot a problem, 866-999-7200. That is the New Hampshire Today traffic tip line for the iHeartRadio weather desk. Here's Kevin Skorupa.
7: Very comfortable air mass now in place for the next couple of days. Expect a north and northwesterly breeze today to kick up over 15 miles an hour. Sunshine, low humidity, and temperatures this afternoon up into the upper 70s. We drop all the way back to either side of 50 with clear skies tonight. Upper 70s with sunshine and a breeze continuing Saturday, near 80 with a few showers possible with increasing clouds later Sunday. From the Stormwatch 9 Weather Center, I'm meteorologist Kevin Skorupa.
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1: Good morning. Welcome back to New Hampshire Today. I'm Dean Spiliotis, sitting in for Chris Ryan. I'm here with a guest producer, Justin McIsaac, and we've been talking politics this hour with Chris Galdieri, professor of politics at St. Anselm College, and Chris is in studio for the hour. Chris, let's talk a little bit about the kerfuffle around the New Hampshire primary. The Democratic primary, Republicans have said, I believe they're going to stick with first in the nation. The Democrats, not so much.
13: That's right. And this is sort of phase two of the problem New Hampshire faced in 2024 when the Democratic National Committee said we want South Carolina to go first. And New Hampshire said, well, our state law says we have to go first, so we're going to.
1: And then we had that weird write-in with Joe Biden. Right.
13: Very strange experience. It was like, you know, how many angels can dance on the head of a pin, right? Yeah. You had an incumbent president running against Dean Phillips, Marianne Williamson.
1: That's right.
13: It's like no one really cared that much. That write-in was entirely about avoiding embarrassment for the president. I think it's going to be a lot different in 2028 when you've got a pretty wide open field. You'll have lots of candidates who are in the mix, and they'll be facing the threat of sanctions from the Democratic Party if they campaign in an unsanctioned primary here in New Hampshire. So I think we're going to see things get really complicated and really messy.
1: So here's the question. Do you think is this going to be one of these situations where we're going to get like fringe candidates who have nothing to lose and the top tier are going to go elsewhere? Or do you think if a couple of top tier people come here, that will somehow shake things up?
13: Well, I think it's possible you could see some of the top tier people come here anyway. We've seen a lot of likely candidates spending time in the state. Yeah. It's like, Ro Khanna is talking at a demonstration in Concord every month, it feels like.
1: Right. But the question is, are they going to be on the ballot?
13: Right. Well, are they going to be on the ballot and are they going to campaign here?
1: Yeah.
13: And I think, the temptation will be maybe it's worth risking the sanctions for that headline about winning the New Hampshire primary. Yeah. So, a lot depends on, who the front runner is, how close the challengers feel like they are to that person. Is it worth it? And then I think there's also the possibility that the state and the state Democratic Party lean on potential candidates to intervene in the process. That's what they, there was this long history of folks like Bill Gardner doing that back in the 70s and 80s. Hey, Vice President Mondale, do you think New Hampshire should be first? Mm. And, that was always a powerful incentive because you don't want to risk the wrath of every activist in Democratic politics in the state.
1: Well, in the past, these sanctions have not been taken all that seriously. The DNC has always ended up seating delegates. But I've heard some other reporting about, you know, fines, significant fines. And I guess in theory, they could do things like saying, OK, no money from the party. You can't be in our debates. Stuff like that. Maybe that'll work. I don't know.
13: It's possible. But then you also have the question of, well, are you actually going to do that to somebody who is whose candidacy is thriving? Right. What if somebody runs in a wildcat primary in New Hampshire and wins, and then, you know, they take that momentum with them into South Carolina or into Michigan or one of these other early states, and they win there too. Right. Now are the Democrats going to say, oh, sorry, likely front runner for the nomination, you can't come to the debate because you didn't color inside the lines?
1: Right, then they're in a tough spot.
13: That seems like a real reach to me.
1: Well, I was thinking if the top tier stay away and we get only the fringe, this could be Vermin Supreme's year, finally.
13: It could.
1: He may finally get the nomination.
13: I'm not sure I brushed my teeth this morning now that you bring it up.
6: It would have to be somebody with a fairly big name, though, right, to take that chance. I mean,
1: I think so.
6: It could. I mean, maybe not the designated front runner, because Democrats have shown they're very risk averse to everything. But it may be somebody within the top three, like if Gavin Newsom does it or J.B. Pritzker, he's got, you know, more money than God, Pritzker does, so he doesn't care if the Democrats give him money.
1: Yeah, they would need to commit, though, to being on the ballot, because I could foresee a situation where they say, hey, DNC, we're just here campaigning because we like New Hampshire, and, you know, but we're not going to be on the ballot. I mean, they got to commit to.
6: They'd have to go 10 toes down, and just say, we're here.
1: We're going to do it. Yeah, it's weird. I get friends asking me all the time. They say to me, you know, would it really be that bad to go third? You know, you'd be in the mix up front. Is it really, you know, do you really need to go first? I say, well, it's a state law. And they're like, yeah, okay, you can change the state law. But why is that? Why would it be bad to go third?
13: Well, it would be a whole lot less fun for folks like us. There'd be a whole lot less activity. You'd have a much smaller field by the time the primary came around. And all the candidates would be somewhere else in December and January.
1: Yeah, well, I would think that for anybody in the top tier, whether it's a Buttigieg or somebody else like that, or AOC, you know, this has been pretty, for at least in the Democratic side, the primary has been pretty fertile ground for progressives. I mean, Buttigieg, Bernie, so maybe it becomes this thing where, like, the more centrist candidates go to South Carolina and the progressives come up here. And then who else is Nevada's in the mix now?
13: Nevada, Michigan,
1: and Virginia are a little bit later, right?
13: Yeah, but they're still in like that first tranche of five or six states.
1: So it's South Carolina first, Nevada second, and then we're supposed to be third.
13: I believe that is
1: in theory. That's the proposal. Yeah, pretty wild. Justin,
6: it's interesting. I think most of the New Hampshire primary's momentum came not just from, you know, Jimmy Carter with that upset win, but also from the fact that, you know, D.C. media could get a shuttle to Manchester and then be back before, or the candidates, too, if you were a congressperson.
1: Trump Tower, he would fly up here, do his rallies, and then fly back to Trump
6: Tower.
1: We're
6: not going to stay in Manchester. We don't like it, do we? No, but... But no, and Republicans have kind of jumped on this, right? They're trying to make laws that that force the primary. I mean, there's already a law, but to exclude anybody that doesn't participate in the wildcat primary, so to speak, from being on the ballot in the general, right? So there's a lot of different factors at play.
1: Yeah. So we get to take a break in a minute or two, but let's just sort of quick. Off the top of your head. Well, actually, let me ask you about the Republican side.
13: Okay.
1: J.D. Vance, is this his nomination, do you think? Or can you foresee a situation where it's not J.D. Vance?
13: I think Vance is clearly the favorite. But, you know, Donald Trump's approval rating, last time I checked, was like 36%.
1: Yeah.
13: I could see potentially, you know, a lot depends on how the next 2 years go.
1: Yeah.
13: If Trump has a 2027 that is as bad as his 2026 has been, maybe you start to see somebody running a quietly, not exactly anti-Trump, but, you know, kinder, gentler MAGA campaign or something like that. Yeah, but I can't come up with a name.
1: The more I've thought about this, if I'm Rubio, what I do is I say, I spend some time with my family. I don't want to be VP. You know, he's JD is the vice president. He's earned the nomination. And then maybe Vance loses, and then Rubio comes back in 32 as kind of a white knight. He's certainly young enough to do it.
13: Yeah, it's entirely possible. But I think what we're seeing going on with the Republicans right now is, you know, it's very much an inside game. It's entirely about, you know, who Trump thinks should succeed.
1: Yeah.
13: Who Trump likes.
1: Yeah.
13: And
1: no matter what kind of initial spade work these guys do, Trump can really sink it immediately.
13: Exactly, exactly. And also, like, who's doing the spade work?
1: Right.
13: No one's been up here as far as I can
1: tell. Yeah, no,
13: you know,
1: it's been very quiet.
13: Nobody's come up here to, you know, campaign for their friend John Sununu or Scott Brown or you know, Kelly Ayotte even.
1: Yeah.
13: So, you know, if there are Republicans who are thinking about 2028, they are thinking very, very quietly.
1: Yeah.
13: And they're not really telling anybody yeah. else about it.
1: Yeah, real interesting. And I mean, the Democratic whole thing just has the potential to be a real mess.
13: Yes.
1: We'll see.
6: There's also two Republican possibilities I haven't really heard talked about. A, Trump does try to serve a third term or just, you know, declares an emergency that he can't be out of office. Or B, Trump's an 80-year-old guy with a bunch of health problems that the White House is obviously hiding. There's a chance J.D. Vance could run as the incumbent president.
1: In theory, yeah. I don't think Trump would willingly give it up, but he, you know, you never know.
6: But no, if
1: something could happen, right?
6: Passes away.
1: Obviously, I mean, right. Something could happen, in which case Vance would be running as an incumbent, which would be another whole level of uncertainty to this mix. We got a break for the news at the bottom of the hour, but we'll continue talking with Chris after the news. And we'll also be joined by Jared Halperin, Fox News Radio White House correspondent. So stay with us. Got a half hour to go. I'm Dean Spiliotis here with Justin McIsaac, and this is New Hampshire Today.
3: Cases in two high-profile murders back in court in two states. I'm Dave Anthony, Fox News. One's a federal case in New York City.
5: In a few hours, we could see Luigi Mangione stand in front of the judge and admit to the two federal stalking charges that resulted in the death of UnitedHealthcare CEO Brian Thompson.
3: But it's not a plea deal with federal prosecutors, who could still push for a life sentence for Mangione. Fox's Chanley Painter also reports from outside the court his lawyers may later use that plea to avoid a state trial because of New York's double jeopardy laws.
5: Prosecutors will have to successfully argue that the federal stalking charges are different enough from the state second-degree murder charges for their case to move forward.
3: In South Carolina, a hearing for Alec Murdaugh before a new trial, months after an appeals court overturned his convictions in the 2021 murders of his wife and son.
8: Some pretrial motions the judge is expected to consider include requests to move the trial to Charleston. Murdaugh's defense is arguing that intense media saturation and his family ties to the local legal system could sway the jury pool.
3: Fox's Nate Foy. The fight isn't over at the Kennedy Center in Washington after a judge ordered President Trump's name be removed and an attempt to put it back on and close the center for 2 years to renovate it.
9: Under a plan approved by the Performing Arts Center's board, made up largely of political allies of President Trump, also approved a resolution that would add lettering to the building's facade, reading the John F. Kennedy Center for the Performing Arts, restored and renovated by President Donald J. Trump. Both decisions test a federal judge's ruling 2 months ago that ordered President Trump's name removed from the building and also blocked plans for the closure.
3: That's Fox's Jared Halperin. While the U.S. and Iran both keep insisting they control the Strait of Hormuz shipping waterway, drones fired today at two more oil tankers in the strait, but nobody was hurt. 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
24: Good morning. Absentee ballots are now available across New Hampshire. New requirements this year, tightening proof of identity. Anyone seeking that absentee ballot must either go to their city or town hall with ID, send a photocopy of the ID through the mail, or get a notarized signature. City of Manchester is installing new tech to adjust traffic signals in real time at 22 busy intersections. Those cameras use sensors and AI to detect vehicles and pedestrians, which then adjust the traffic signal's timing to help move traffic more efficiently. Manchester joining Nashua is the only two cities in the state to use that particular sensor technology. In sports, Patriots and Colts tie in their preseason opener. The Red Sox back at it in Pittsburgh tonight. Fisher Cats are hosting Hartford. 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
6: From the New Hampshire Today traffic desk, quiet on the major New Hampshire roadways. No accidents, no delays. If you spot a problem, 866-999-7200. That is the New Hampshire Today traffic tip line. From the iHeartMedia weather desk, there's Kevin Skorupa.
7: Very comfortable air mass now in place for the next couple of days. Expect a north and northwesterly breeze today to kick up over 15 miles an hour. Sunshine, low humidity, and temperatures this afternoon up into the upper 70s. We drop all the way back to either side of 50 with clear skies tonight. Upper 70s with sunshine and a breeze continuing Saturday, near 80 with a few showers possible with increasing clouds later Sunday. From the Stormwatch 9 Weather Center, I'm meteorologist Kevin Skorupa.
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1: Welcome back to New Hampshire Today. I'm Dean Spiliotis, sitting in for Chris Ryan here with producer Justin McIsaac, our special guest producer today. And we're talking this hour with Chris Galdieri, professor of politics at St. Anselm. And Chris, before the break, we were talking a little bit about the Republican field in 2028 and whether or not J.D. Vance would have a, you know, sort of a clear path to the nomination. Talk just if we have a few minutes, we have to take another break. But say a few words about how you think the Democratic field is shaping up.
13: Yeah, right now you have a pretty open field for the Democrats. I think one of the big question marks is, does Kamala Harris run again? If she does, she's probably in a position pretty similar to that of Joe Biden going into 2020.
1: Do you think she's the front runner?
13: I I think her case would be, look, I almost won with no preparation, no time to launch a campaign. Right. I was saddled with the unpopularity of the Biden administration, but I've run a national campaign, right? You don't have any surprises that are going to come out of the woodwork with me. So I think it's a potentially compelling case. But if she doesn't run, then you've got a bunch of governors. You've got Gavin Newsom. You've got J.B. Pritzker. You've got Josh Shapiro. You've got Wes Moore potentially running. You've got a bunch of folks like Chris Murphy who have been up here a lot. Ro Khanna. So I
1: congressional
13: think
1: members
13: but,
1: of Congress. Yeah.
13: But I don't think any of AOC
1: Pete
13: is
1: Buttigieg
13: clearly
1: probably going to run.
13: Yes. But I don't think any of them has a prohibitive favorite in a wide open field. So yeah. I think, you know, we're going to see probably more activity and more uncertainty than we've seen in quite a long while in Democratic.
1: Yeah, I think it's going to be a big field, whether it will rival the ginormous field of the Republicans back in 2016, where there were like 25 or 28 mm-hmm. candidates. There's going to be a lot. The Kamala Harris, I think it's going to be tough. Up until Donald Trump managed to be the nominee a third time, I would have said if you're the nominee, once you lose, you're done. Now, he's a little unusual because he was already mm-hmm. president. But so typically the party likes to move on. I don't know that they want to litigate Joe. Yeah. You know, even though I understand what you're saying about, you know, she can separate herself from Biden. I think that would be an invitation to relitigate Biden, but it seems like maybe she's leaning towards running. Like
13: she's
1: maybe.
13: Certainly been a lot more active than
1: she's starting to speak up a little
13: who
1: more.
13: Had no interest would be. Yeah. You know, she's been showing up in special elections. She's been giving policy speeches. What made my eyebrows go up earlier this week? She gave a speech where she talked about how Democrats need to think about expanding the Supreme Court.
1: Oh yeah,
13: I think that is very much the sort of thing that you're going to have to be in favor of if you want to be the Democratic nominee.
1: Yeah, the expanding Supreme Court, I just don't think it's going to happen. And, you know, then we're going to end up at some point, each party, when they're in control, adding more seats, mm-hmm. trying to game it out. We're going to end up with a Supreme Court that's like, you know, 35 people at some point. The term limits, you know, 18 years, 20 something years, whatever. I think that's maybe a more interesting idea, but I don't see the court expanding. We got to jump back out for a quick break, and then we're going to come back and we'll talk to Jared Halperin, the White House correspondent at Fox News Radio. I'm Dean Spiliotis, and this is New Hampshire Today.
2: OpenAI has agreed to a $3.2 million settlement with the Department of Justice over allegations the company discriminated against U.S. workers in its hiring practices. Matt Mattinson has the story.
4: The DOJ says the investigation involved fewer than 10 positions, but found issues including how some jobs were advertised and how applications were accepted. Under the agreement, OpenAI will pay $1.2 million in civil penalties and $2 million to compensate workers affected by the alleged practices. The company denies the findings, but says it reached the agreement to resolve the matter and move forward with its immigration-related hiring program.
2: Anthropic inking a $10 billion deal with AI cloud startup Volta. And AI systems from Anthropic and OpenAI created fake identities in an effort to break into the site GitHub. The UK's AI Security Institute says Anthropic's Mythos and OpenAI's Sol used autonomy and deception to mask the hacks. This comes as more AI models are being caught starting their own hacks. Tech Report, I'm Mark Mayfield.
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8: In February of 1975, Scottish punk and R&B band The Average White Band released their second album. It goes to number one thanks to the number one single, Pick Up the Pieces. Linda Ronstadt has a commercial breakthrough with her fifth album, Heart Like a Wheel. The album goes to number one and features the number one single, You're No Good. Bob Dylan has a number one album with Blood on the Tracks. The single Tangled Up in Blue goes to number 31 in the States.

0: Also in March, UK band 10cc have a number one hit in the UK with I'm Not In Love. It goes to number two in the States. And My Eyes Adored You is a number one comeback hit for Frankie Valli, his first since 1967.
1: 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New Hampshire's traffic and weather together.
2: From the New Hampshire to the traffic desk, quiet on the major New Hampshire roadways, no accidents, no delays. If you spot a problem, 866-999-7200. That is the New Hampshire Today traffic tip line. From the iHeartMedia weather desk, here's Kevin Skorupa.
3: Very comfortable air mass now in place for the next couple of days. Expect a north and northwesterly breeze today to kick up over 15 miles an hour. Sunshine, low humidity, and temperatures this afternoon up into the upper 70s. We drop all the way back to either side of 50 with clear skies tonight. Upper 70s with sunshine and a breeze continuing Saturday, near 80 with a few showers possible with increasing clouds later Sunday. From the Stormwatch 9 Weather Center, I'm meteorologist Kevin Skorupa.
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5: Red Sox end their losing streak with a 7-0 win in Toronto yesterday. Peyton Tolley was great, striking out four over eight scoreless innings. Caleb Durbin led the way at the plate, going 3-for-5 with a grand slam. That grand slam coming when it was still just a one-run game in the eighth inning. Sox in Pittsburgh tonight to take on the Pirates. Patriots and Colts started the year with a 13-13 preseason tie at Gillette Stadium. Cornerback Christian Gonzalez absent, although it was unclear whether the reason involves contract negotiations or an injury suffered earlier this week. Phillies take down the Twins 7-1 in the Cordon Fields of Iowa. Kyle Schwarber, two home runs in the Field of Dreams game in Dyersville. Almost 30 Hall of Famers emerge from the corn as part of a great pregame ceremony. St. Jude Championship continues today, and the NASCAR Cup Series will be at Richmond Raceway on Saturday. I'm Kelly Brown for Fox Sports 930.
6: Is that they don't need to fill this position urgently. The White House press secretary role is a little bit different in this administration, right? It is not kind of out there every day briefing. The president sometimes does that on his own.
7: Yeah, he's his own press secretary.
6: Messenger. Yeah. And even when Caroline was out earlier this year on maternity leave when she had her baby girl, they did not have kind of a substitute press secretary,
7: which was unusual.
6: They brought in cabinet secretaries and other administration officials to do those briefings kind of once a week or so, and perhaps that is a model that they look to, maybe at least until the midterm elections, is what I'm hearing. You get into Congress, it's a Democrat Congress, obviously that's going to present some new challenges to the administration. You want a press secretary to kind of reflect what the agenda of the White House will be.
7: Yeah, I mean, that's a really, really interesting point. I hadn't thought of all that much, that they just may very well decide in the short term not to replace her, given that, you know, they don't really have the traditional structure of communication director, press secretary, and then a bunch of deputy press secretaries. So you sort of, you know, kind of who is up next because they do briefings when the press secretary is out.
6: Yeah, but we haven't seen that. The number two person kind of in that hierarchy is Anna Kelly. Mm-hmm. She is kind of the top deputy. She has done a lot of kind of interviews. You see her on TV, here on the radio from time to time. But she has not done, to your point, kind of that fill-in role from the podium. And that is certainly a different skill set, as previous press secretaries will tell you. And then that's why I think you are also getting so many names floated out there from folks that aren't kind of within the current structure, but work in media and have that kind of skill set to go back and forth with reporters. But again, as I said, that doesn't happen every day here at this White House. In fact, I think we've gone 2.5, maybe 3 weeks without a formal briefing since Caroline's been back. And so because of that, the job of press secretary has also been much more of kind of an advisor role. I'm not trying to say that it's easier. It is not. 90 to 95% of what a press secretary does is not that briefing, right? Mm-hmm. It is a lot more that goes into it. And there is a lot of spinning plates. And that's part of the reason I think Caroline's decided that she'd like to spend a little bit more time at home with her family because it really is a 24/7 job. You are dealing with issues around the clock. It is a lot of travel. It is a lot of foreign travel. It is a lot of stories that you're trying to corral. There is a lot that goes into it. And I think for that reason, it was not entirely shocking when we heard earlier this week that Caroline was going to step back at the end of this month.
7: Well, we know President Trump likes to be unconventional in his communication style, so we'll see what happens next. Hey, Jared, thanks so much for filling us in on this.
6: Sure thing.
7: Thanks. That's Jared Halpern, Fox News Radio, White House correspondent. A quick break, and we'll be back with our remaining moments with Chris Caldieri. I'm Dean Spiliotis. This is New Hampshire Today.
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8: I was watching Ziggy Stardust and the Spiders from Mars, the film, the other day. The way that Bowie just was, like, he's so theatrical. I think that's what rock music is. Rock is theater, you know, and now it's literally becoming even more like that.
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0: Welcome back to New Hampshire Today. I'm Dean Spiliotis, sitting in for Chris Ryan here with our special guest producer, Justin McIsaac, who just brought us out of the break with a little Beastie Boys. We've got a little bit of time left, a few minutes left with our guest in studio, Chris Caldiere, professor of politics at St. Anselm. And Chris, the one thing we haven't talked about yet are the 2026 midterms. How do you see that shaping up, kind of broadly speaking?
1: Well, I think, you know, in the national overview, this is likely to be a very good year for Democrats. And I think that's probably going to be the same situation here in New Hampshire. If you look at most of the polling in most of these races, Republican candidates, regardless of which ones go in, tend to be trailing the likely Democratic nominees. And I think, you know, we're going to follow the national trend.
0: Yeah. So on the House side, you know, it used to be during one of these midterm referenda on the president, the out party could pick up 50, 60 seats or more. Mm-hmm. You often hear people say, well, because of gerrymandering, that's not the case. There are so few competitive seats. Are we going to end up, you think, with another narrow margin? Or could you see a little bit more space in there with a Democratic majority?
1: Yeah, I think we could see anything from a narrow margin. Like, you know, Republicans in 2022, they only won control of the House by about, I think, 5 seats.
0: Yeah. Yeah.
1: Plus, there's a narrow margin right now, which means Democrats have already gained a lot of ground over where they were, say, heading into the 2018 midterms when they won something like 40 seats. So I think we might see something more in the dozen or 20, 25 mm-hmm. seat range being much more likely. That said, you know, there's been an awful lot of Democratic overperformance in elections over the last couple of years. Mm-hmm. In special elections like the one here for the state house here in New Hampshire earlier this year for congressional seats. So I wouldn't bet the rent on, you know, a massive 2018 or 1994 style wave. But I also wouldn't be horribly surprised if Democrats overperformed expectations.
0: Mm-hmm. Interesting. So you get the Democratic majority in the House. And just as an aside, where do you come down on this whole debate about whether or not the DSA, Democratic Socialists, are taking over the Democratic Party? I've kind of argued that this storyline's maybe getting overplayed a little bit, that there's just that the centrists or the establishment aren't quite as weak as maybe they're being made out to be, but that's just my opinion.
1: Yeah, I think what we're seeing is the emergence of these folks as a significant part of the Democratic coalition, but they're not dominant. They don't always win. Like if you look at the Michigan Senate primary, the progressive candidate won, but he only won by a couple of points. If you look at the Wisconsin governor's primary earlier this week, and that was an exciting night, refreshing the election results page.
0: Yeah. That was
1: until like 3 in the morning.
0: A bad candidate.
1: She, you know, you can talk about candidate quality, but again, that shows again, there's like, 35, 40% of Democrats who are really open to more progressive, more

0: The Senate gets really interesting because Democrats should have absolutely no chance. It is a terrible map. But, you know, if you look at places like Iowa and Alaska and Texas, Democrats are polling really well. There was a poll out of Kansas that showed the Democratic candidate down by 1 point yesterday. So, again, I think there's it's a really tough climb. Democrats need to hold everything they've got, including that seat in Michigan, including this seat here in New Hampshire, and then pick up at least four more. Yeah. That's a really tall order with this map, but Trump is unpopular enough. Gas prices are high enough that...
1: Well, that's the thing. Yeah. Democrats are trying not to get their hopes up, but like just in the last week, I've seen polling in Texas, Texas, Alaska, and Maine... all in the margin.
0: Mm-hmm. Yeah, and there was one out yesterday that had Sherrod Brown up by 8 in Ohio. And Sherrod Brown lost in 2024. So, you know, if Ohio is in play, if Iowa is in play, I just...
1: It would be wild.
0: All things, all things are possible.
1: Either it's going to be like a wild upset or all these hopes are going to be dashed.
0: Yes, and that's entirely possible.
1: Yes.
2: And by the way, if the Democrats can't beat Ken Paxton in Texas, they're never going to win a Senate seat there because this guy stacks...
1: Texas.
2: He stacks scandals like it looks like my video game shelf. Just, you know, one after another. It's amazing. Somebody can...
1: Well, he's not a good fundraiser.
2: Do this
1: he's
2: many crimes.
1: Not particularly popular.
0: Yeah, and he's also not a good candidate in that, like, you know, when he gets asked questions like this, he leaves.
2: He runs,
0: like, there have been all of these events where, you know, at some point, you know, like normal candidates, oh, you've got this thing in your background. What's your answer?
1: I got a dinner reservation
0: Bob, we need
1: right
0: to
1: now.
0: Prepare for this. You're going to get asked this every day for the next... Right. You know, 3 months.
2: The more you don't answer, the more you're
0: shocked when someone brings this up.
1: Well, we gotta go. We're running out of time. But Chris, it's great to have you in studio to talk politics. I hope we get to do it again. Justin, it's a pleasure as always to have you producing the show.
2: Likewise.
1: And enjoy it. I'll be back on Monday. But I hope you all have a great weekend. And thanks for tuning in. I'm Dean Spiliotis, and this has been New Hampshire Today.

0: I'm not exactly great with apologies. After our last argument, I tried saying I'm sorry about 10 different ways, and none of them worked. So I went to Smile Tunes instead. I turned our story into a soulful love song that admitted she was right. Mostly. By the second chorus, she was laughing. By the end of the song, we were ordering takeout together. Turns out a custom song says what I couldn't. 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
1: Saturday, August 29th, it's the debut of Bare Knuckle Fighting Championship in Massachusetts with the fights at Fenway Park. 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
4: Luigi Mangione will soon be back in court in New York City.
5: I'm Dave Anthony, Fox News. It's a federal courtroom this time where the accused killer is not charged with murder.
6: Luigi Mangione faces two federal stalking charges and could change his plea of not guilty to guilty during the hastily scheduled hearing. Those charges carry a potential life sentence. He's charged in connection with the killing of Brian Thompson, the chief executive of United Healthcare, who was shot outside a Midtown Manhattan hotel in December 2024.
5: Fox's Tanya J. Powers, a guilty plea in the federal case could upend the state murder case against Mangione, which is set to go to trial next month because of New York's double jeopardy laws that could shield him from being tried twice for the same criminal conduct. The U.S.-Iran standoff over the Strait of Hormuz continues. Drones fired at two more oil tankers today in the key shipping waterway, but nobody got hurt. As American forces remain on standby, in case the U.S. resumes bombing Iran.
7: There has been some concern expressed about conditions on

0: Aboard the USS Lincoln by family members of those on board and some lawmakers. But Secretary of War Pete Hegseth said just yesterday that everyone on board, every ship in the Gulf is getting everything they need. And CENTCOM followed that up by saying some of the reporting about conditions on the Lincoln is flat out false.
1: Fox's Jonathan Hunt in Tel Aviv. The Lincoln's been at sea a record 260 plus days. Another ship could relieve the crew. The USS George Washington reportedly headed to the Middle East. Another Russian barrage on Ukraine has killed a mother and her 9-year-old son, as the UN says July was the deadliest month in Ukraine. 437 civilians killed since the early days of the 2022 Russian invasion. We just got this update to the economy showing we shopped less.
2: Well, July retail sales crossing the tape, down 0.6% month over month. We were expected a rise, so that's a surprise decrease.
1: Fox Business Network's Lauren Simonetti. 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

0: construction to continue after a judge ordered a halt to that building. And at Kennedy Center, the board has voted to put the president's name back on, calling it the Kennedy Center restored and renovated by President Donald J. Trump. Democratic Congresswoman Joyce Beatty, whose lawsuit led to a judge order name removal, calls it an attempt to circumvent that.
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2: 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Now,
3: a hiker is dead after having a medical emergency on the Mount Hale Brook Trail. Authorities say that it happened at around 7:15 on Wednesday night when the man was found unresponsive on the trail and say despite life-saving efforts, rescuers were unable to revive him and say he was later pronounced dead. Police officials say at this time, the name of the hiker is being withheld until they could notify his family. Officials say a Nashua man is facing 7.5 to 15 years in prison for allegedly failing to complete work and provide material called for in his written contract. Mark Petterzini, a local contractor, is being charged with theft by deception after allegedly taking $37,000 from his parents for a kitchen remodel that he never completed. According to court records, the 66-year-old has a history of being named in several small claims cases dating back to the 90s, with Primo Building and Development, LLC, appearing in several cases alongside Petterzini, who is listed as its sole member and registered agent. Court officials say that a probable cause hearing has been scheduled for September 10th. Absentee ballots are now available in communities throughout New Hampshire, but this year's process is a little different. Jay Corwin has more.
4: Yeah, there are new requirements this year tightening proof of identity. Anyone seeking an absentee ballot must either go to their city or town hall with their ID, send a photocopy of the ID through the mail, or get a notarized signature. More details are available on the Secretary of State's website. I'm Jay Corwin.
3: And in sports, the Red Sox put an end to their slide after shutting out the Blue Jays 7-0 to wrap up their four-game series in Toronto. Boston snapped its five-game losing streak and will now visit the Pittsburgh Pirates for a three-game series that will begin tonight. First pitch is scheduled for 6:40 p.m. I'm Brian Berner.
5: 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Here's what's trending from the iHeart Sports Network.
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7: Kyle Schwarber launched a bear into the cornfields of Dyersville, Iowa in baseball's annual Field of Dreams game. Phillies, they shucked the Twins 7-1. M's avoid a sweep at Yankee Stadium with a shutout while the Red Sox did the same in Toronto. Week one NFL preseason, Drew Aller stole the show with three touchdowns for Pittsburgh. They rocked Green Bay, wins for the Cardinals, Bengals, Chargers. Meanwhile, Jordan Spieth in a five-way tie atop the board after round one at the St. Jude. I'm Rob Bushka.
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7: Pat Gray, Jeff Fisher for Glenn today. Welcome to it. This is just mind-boggling territory for me. I don't even... I mean, again, it's one of those things where there's just not words in the English language that are adequate to describe the frustration, the anger, the lunacy of this situation where you can walk into a voting place and you can vouch for eight other people and you don't even have, the voucher doesn't even have to show ID.
15: Right.
7: How's that possible? How can that be? There's something wrong and that needs to be fixed. And for some reason, I guess it can't be done in the Senate. U.S. Senate can't make it happen where you could maybe fix that problem.
15: I'm sorry. I was about, I was requisitioning 300 gold bars.
7: Oh, okay.
15: I wasn't listening. What were you saying?
7: I forget. Let's go to Colleen in Tennessee. Colleen, welcome to the Glenn Beck program with Pat and Jeffy.
25: Good morning.
7: Morning.
25: I am a former Minnesota resident. And about 12 years ago when I was voting there in a local election, I witnessed a small bus, like a small school bus, pull up to the polling place, which was at a public housing complex.
7: Mm-hmm.
25: And a Muslim gentleman came out, vouched for the entire bus.
7: Jeez.
25: And when he gave the polling, they were in front of me in line. When he gave the address for each of these people, he gave a name. And the address that we were standing in just gave different apartment numbers for all of these people. He assisted all of them in voting. They got back on the bus and they left.
7: Wow.
15: Jeez.
7: So not when only did he vouch for them, but he helped them vote?
25: Yeah, they didn't speak any English.
7: Wow.
25: That's and when incredible. I asked, why did they come on a bus if they all live in this building? The poll worker said, we're not allowed to ask.
7: Wow.
25: And the accusations have been in Minnesota for many years. This was about 12 years ago.
15: Right.
25: That they go from polling place to polling place in these buses and they pay these people and they vote over with the same people.
15: Yeah,
25: I have no
15: right.
25: idea. I don't know. I can't say. Well, yeah. But
7: incredible.
25: There's nothing to stop them. Nothing to stop them whatsoever. The poll workers aren't even allowed to ask. no one has to show any kind of ID whatsoever. Not even the person doing the vouching.
0: Wow. I can't understand how that's a thing.
15: No, don't go anywhere yet. The person not doing the vouching, was he wearing an I-Man hat?
25: No.
0: But it's...
15: Whatever. No.
0: But okay.
15: Okay,
0: so he
15: you.
0: Wasn't even wearing the imam hat, and he was the imam still hat. The voucher.
15: Yeah.
0: All right. Thanks, Colleen. And apparently this is legal. I looked up the situation for a registered voter can vouch for your residency in Minnesota. The process is known officially as vouching.
15: And it's, so it's official.
0: It's used during same-day voter registration.
15: Okay.
0: So all you have to, and again, not even
15: same
0: the
15: day
0: voucher.
15: Voter registration.
0: Not even the voucher has to show ID. So what are you basing any of it on? Wow, that is staggering. I don't know what you do about that when you can't even get John Thune to put this thing to a vote to get this SAVE Act passed in America so we could at least clean up some of this.
15: We need it desperately.
0: Wow. Well, it never happens. What you're talking about, that never happens. Really? It's apparently happening all the time. Colleen just talked about 12 years ago
15: right,
0: it was happening.
15: Right. Right. That's why it's so embedded now in Minnesota. I mean, they've been doing it for so long.
0: For so long. It's just second nature to them now.
15: Think of the millions of dollars that have gone fraudulently to those Minnesota residents.
0: Yeah.
15: Holy cow. I mean, we're just seeing the tip of the iceberg now.
0: And they don't make any secret about it.
15: No. I mean, look. There were videos out long before Nick Shirley came along, and nobody paid any attention.
0: Mm-hmm.
15: And thankfully for Nick Shirley, at least someone started paying attention when he posted his videos.
0: I think the key to that was the Leering Center.
15: Yeah.
0: Because
15: that was great. It was a good move on his part.
0: If they hadn't misspelled the name of the center, if it would have been Learning Center, nobody would have paid attention to that either.
15: You're probably right.
0: But that was a great hook, and so that stuck.
15: Yeah.
0: And I hear it called Leering Center every time somebody mentions it.
15: Yeah.
0: So.
15: That was it. You're right.
0: So great that he was able to.
15: Yeah, I mean, thankfully.
0: Put this into the national psyche.
15: For him. Yeah.
0: Yeah.
15: Yeah, it was great.
0: Really good job by him. Also in Minnesota. They have a Senate nominee, Peggy Flanagan, who...
15: Oh, she's running for Senate, not governor.
0: Yeah, she's running for Senate. And
15: even better.
0: She's got some great feelings about trans kids. Here's what she had to say.
1: Because let's be clear.
0: All right.
1: This is life-affirming and life-saving health care.
0: No.
1: When our children tell us who they are, it is our job as grown-ups to listen and to believe them.
0: Pause it for a second. So if your child says, I'm an astronaut, you should believe that. If he says, I'm a fireman and I'm putting out fires, that's why I've sprayed water all over the living room here. And TV was on
15: fire. Oh, good little Timmy.
0: Right?
15: Thank you.
0: This is so ridiculous. So if your 10-year-old comes to you, your 10-year-old boy comes to you and says, you know what, I feel like I might be a girl, then you should listen to that and you should indulge that and I guess take action on that from this 10-year-old because he'll never change his mind. His mind's obviously made up. He's 10. He's had 10 years to think about this.
15: Yeah.
0: So obviously he's a girl. We need to cut off body parts. How stupid is this?
15: I mean, it's...
0: Wow. How dangerous is it?
15: Well, when you start talking about medical procedures, it's absolutely dangerous. And these people are out of their minds for that. I mean, I could even maybe go as far as saying, you know, if Timmy thinks he's a girl, you let Timmy wear a dress for a day because tomorrow he's going to want to be the fireman.
0: Mm-hmm.
15: Right. But when you start talking about medical procedures, and then you're out of your mind. What do you, well, it's, the kid is 10.
0: When you start giving them medication.
15: Yeah.
0: No. When they have chemical crap,
15: castration. You're the one with the problem.
0: When taking hormones, that
15: starts to happen.
0: Yeah. It's just insanity.
15: The child should not be dependent on you.
0: She had more to say about this.
15: Oh, yeah.
2: That's what it means to be a good parent.
0: No. It's the opposite of it.
15: I wonder if she has any children. I know she's an Ojibwe activist.
0: Oh, yeah. And I guess she is pretty Ojibwe, though.
15: Yeah.
0: Right?
15: Oh, yeah. Oh,
0: this is not an Elizabeth Warren situation.
15: No, it is not. She was born into, I think, an indigenous and Irish family.
0: Yeah. Okay.
15: She's a member of the Ojibwe and a member of the White Earth Nation.
0: Me too.
15: Yeah.
0: Me too. I think we can all relate to that. Right.
15: So, right.
0: Mm-hmm.
15: Right. So I don't know that she actually has any children, which would be wonderful if she did, wouldn't it?
0: Yeah. And especially if they got any concerns about, who they are and what they want to do, because they should know exactly right now what they want to be. And if they say they're a different gender, then by golly, start the process right then and there. That's part of being a good parent. What's the matter with you? El Sayed's sister, Abdul Rahman Mohammed El Sayed, has a sister, and she goes to she's a professor at the University of Chicago. And just to give you an idea how wonderful this family is and what solid Americans they are, listen to what she had to say. I guess this was this last year?
15: 2025.
0: Yes. Okay. It was 2025. She's wearing a mask still, which tells you a lot.
15: Boy, it sure does. They all are. All right. We see a couple people there and they're wearing masks. So
0: yeah.
15: It must be a mandate.
0: 5 years after the pandemic, she's still wearing a mask.
15: Well, stuff lingers.
0: Yeah, it does.
15: Stuff lingers.
0: It does. And here she is.
3: The University of Chicago. It's evil. No. Like,
0: it's
3: a colonial landlord.
0: By the way, she's at the University of Chicago right now, and she works there.
15: As a professor.
0: So she's working for this evil colonial
15: landlord
0: right now. All right, go ahead.
3: The University of Chicago, it's evil. Like, it's a colonial landlord. Yeah. Like, why would I put any of my political energy into this space? And I kind of had a little bit of disdain for people who spent a lot of time doing that. And the genocide really collapsed that and made me realize that, two things. One is that, well, my students needed me. So it was like, I have to organize here to take care of my students who I do care about. But I also realized, and I think this is a lesson, this is a painful lesson that a lot of us in the Palestine Solidarity Movement have been learning, is that we don't have power. We can shift the moral authority all we want. We've won the moral question. Like, the imperative that we've had. Check. Like,
0: no.
3: Put Palestine in the national consciousness. We did it. Make people sympathetic to Palestine. Teach the history. We did it. Like, now you have white boys on the north side of Chicago being like, hey, man, free Palestine. I'm like, okay. Now, did not see it coming. Glad it's here. But what we don't have is power. And I think for me, the question of base building is about, I think the question that I'm asking myself and I'm asking you to ask yourself is, where can I actually build power? Turns out, I work at one of the biggest employers in the city of Chicago. I work at a place that is a landlord, a healthcare provider, a police force, but they are, right? And a place where I have access to thousands of people that I could potentially organize. And you know what? It's not fun. Organizing academics? Next time you're in your organizing meeting being frustrated, please think of me. Please think about me trying to organize like academics. Like, it's brutal. I never saw this coming. However, but I'm just like, actually, this is where I need to build power, right? Like, this is my best possible structural leverage. And so I do one-on-ones with my liberal colleagues who are like, well, I don't know, but I just think we should live the life of the mind here in Hyde Park. And it's like, yeah, I hear you totally. Yeah.
0: Wow. That is the kind of radical that's teaching kids at the University of Chicago. Holy and then we God. Wonder how they come out of that hellhole thinking the way they do.
15: That's
0: Listen
15: amazing.
0: To the propaganda she vomited out of her stupid face. Boy, that's unreal.
15: She's El Said's half-sister.
0: Half-sister.
15: Man, Thanksgiving must be fun.
0: Oh, my gosh. How would you love to have both of them over for dinner?
15: Makes
0: Wouldn't that be great?
15: That would be great.
0: What a powerful discussion we could all have at the dinner table. Just what a treat. What a treat. More coming up in a minute.
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27: Yay!
10: OpenAI has agreed to a $3.2 million settlement with the Department of Justice over allegations the company discriminated against U.S. workers in its hiring practices. Matt Mattinson has the story.
11: The DOJ says the investigation involved fewer than 10 positions, but found issues including how some jobs were advertised and how applications were accepted. Under the agreement, OpenAI will pay $1.2 million in civil penalties and $2 million to compensate workers affected by the alleged practices. The company denies the findings, but says it reached the agreement to resolve the matter and move forward with its immigration-related hiring program.
10: Anthropic inking a $10 billion deal with AI cloud startup Volta, and AI systems from Anthropic and OpenAI created fake identities in an effort to break into the site GitHub. The UK's AI Security Institute says Anthropic's Mythos and OpenAI's Sol used autonomy and deception to mask the hacks. This comes as more AI models are being caught starting their own hacks. Tech Report, I'm Mark Mayfield.

0: 1981.
1: 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Heroes like United States Navy Chief Shannon Kent. 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
11: It's Chuck, Mike, and Tucker with you here on a Friday, and markets are completely checked out for the weekend. Everyone's in the Hamptons. Where else do traders go aside from the Hamptons?
12: Nantucket.
11: That seems a little far.
12: Yeah.
11: It's a longer helicopter ride from...
12: That's true.
11: From New York or Westchester County or...
12: Primarily just the Hamptons, then.
11: Greenwich, you know? Mm. Hamptons. Hamptons. I've never been to the Hamptons.
13: Me neither. Huh?
11: It looks nice.
13: Probably never will.
11: We should go sometime. Can we do a remote from there?
13: Who's paying?
11: There's a lot of wealthy people
12: sure
11: there.
12: Can.
11: One of them.
12: It's going to be in February.
11: Yeah.
13: Still can't.
12: February in the Hamptons.
13: Still can't afford it.
11: It's true. It's we could do like we could like be in someone's like first floor bathroom or something like that. It's about as far as I think we could get.
12: Yeah.
11: So, in any case, not really much going on in markets today. The S&P's down 8 points. Dow's off 67. NASDAQ's off 83. Again, just not much to write home about. 10-year Treasury's moving up a few basis points. It's fine. It went down a few yesterday. So, again, we're just kind of treading water here, which is fine. Like, I'm not complaining, but not every day has to be the most exciting one. What is interesting to me today, the one thing that caught my eye is, so you've got rates moving up, but you got the dollar moving down, which always piques my interest when that happens. Dollar's off 0.42% to 99.44. Gold catching a bit of a bid as a result, up 18 bucks an ounce to 44.39 after a couple days of weakness. Crude oil up 58 cents a barrel. Again, not much movement there. AAA gas prices, you've got the national average up 6-tenths of a cent to 407.07. I will point out, diesel continues to move up. Diesel crack spreads are through the roof now, now touching $100 a barrel. Diesel's at 542.6. The all-time high is 581.5. So diesel prices continuing to move up. The other thing, and I know that people listen to our show from all over the country, but if you happen to live north of Pennsylvania, you've got like a 25% chance that your home is heated by home heating oil. For the rest of you, you're like, what is that? Like, what does that mean? Here's the deal. In the Northeast, about a quarter of homes, maybe a little less than that, are heated through a process by which a truck comes to your house, puts a hose into a hole in the side of it, and fills up a big oil tank, and then you burn that tank in order to generate the heat for your heating system in the winter.
12: You burn what's in the tank.
11: What's that?
12: You burn what's in the tank, not the
11: You don't burn the tank. No, the tank is engineered to not burn.
12: No.
11: That's why it's there. But so home heating oil, you know, heats a large number of homes in the New England region, again, about 20 to 25% depending on the state. And the price of home heating oil trades almost in tandem with diesel. So what I got to tell you is, if the last time you filled up was like January or something, if we stay in this range and you need to fill up in the next couple months before the winter,
12: it's going to suck.
11: Potentially a rude awakening coming here. We'll see how these prices evolve. They could go down before that happens. They could go up, but just something that bears watching as we get towards the fall, which September is now 17 days away, Michael.
12: Yeah,
11: and I got to tell you,
12: don't
11: September.
12: I don't need to know that.
11: September's my favorite month of the year.
12: I couldn't disagree more.
11: Really?
12: Yeah.
11: What do you dislike about September?
12: Nothing. I just.
11: You say summer you couldn't disagree more?
12: Summer months all the way.
11: I am a big
12: fall guy. It ranks
11: like number
12: four for me.
11: I am a big fall guy, personally.
12: Yeah, yeah.
11: You got like those cool, crisp temperatures coming in. You got football on the television. Mm. You got wings cooking. I mean, it's a beautiful thing. And this is before you even get to like the fall holidays and stuff. I mean, like Thanksgiving, peak holiday, in my opinion.
12: Yeah, famous September holiday.
11: I was saying fall, Michael, and we're on the path there. So, in any case, let's talk a little bit about the Los Angeles Lakers.
12: Okay.
11: Not the team on the court, because honestly, aside from Luka Doncic, I don't know anyone else on the team at this point. It's just, I don't. Here's the deal. They got sold, or they're going to be sold, pending approval from the rest of the NBA owners, for $12.5 billion a year after they were bought. And again, like we can speculate as to the reasons for this. If you want, you can go online. There's plenty of speculation as to why this is happening. But the fact is, the team was bought for $10 billion a year ago and got sold for $12.5 billion this week. $2.5 billion profit on, you know, a 25% gain in a year on an asset like that is pretty attractive. And it gets to the headline of this piece from Yahoo Sports. Lakers' $12.5 billion sale shows why private equity loves sports and won't leave. No, the reason that they won't leave is because we're at the point now where the price of these teams is high enough that the only groups that can afford it are either private equity consortiums or sovereign wealth funds. And that kind of sucks as a sports fan, to be honest.
12: Or Elon Musk. He could afford it.
11: Yeah, he could probably buy the entire NBA if he wanted
12: to.
11: And still have money left over for the NHL, Major League Baseball. I don't think he could
0: wrap the NFL into the whole thing.
14: Yeah, yeah.
0: But he could have three of the four major U.S. sports and then toss in MLS just for, you know, kicks.
14: So
0: pun intended.
14: What about professional sports is appealing to private equity?
0: The return.
14: Yeah.
0: It's purely a supply and demand story. It's scarcity.
14: But it's not like you can consolidate sports franchises in the way that you can veterinarians' offices.
0: You don't need to, though. They're already consolidated.
14: Right.
0: Like the big thing is if you have 30 of these things that exist. Like, think about this as like the Bitcoin argument, but it actually like makes sense and does something in the real world. If you think about it in terms of there's 30 of these things that exist, or 32 depending on the league. If there are more and more people getting very wealthy every year, they want to own the things that are scarce. It's why art has value. It's why, you know, the Hamptons have value. Mm-hmm. It's like there's only one. Well, how many Hamptons are there?
13: One.
0: There's
14: one relevant one.
0: There's like four, right? There's East Hampton, there's South Hampton. Like, okay. No, like there's they call it the Hamptons because there's more than one.
14: Got it.
13: 22 municipalities?
0: 22 municipalities? Do they all have Hampton in their name?
13: I don't know.
0: I don't think they do.
13: No, they don't.
0: See, that's a branding issue, but I digress.
14: You sure do.
0: In any case, the thing about these teams is there's only so many that to go around. So we do get to a point, though, where eventually the pricing gets so high that what's actually happening now, again, I said private equity consortiums. It used to be one private equity firm would go in and buy the team. Now you've got like five that get together that all own pieces of it because it's even big enough that not one can own it. And so a lot of the leagues have had to change rules to allow for multiple, you know, private equity owners within a team, which wasn't, you know, how it was before. It's dramatically different from even 15 or 20 years ago where it would be, you know, either A, like this family's owned the team in this region for like 60 years, or B, you know, kind of the Bob Kraft story, hey, local, you know, season ticket holder makes it big and buys the team, and that's how it went. Those days are gone at this point.
14: Does that also bring you to the point where many private equity firms have ownership stakes in multiple different franchises in the same league?
0: Yes.
14: Is that allowed?
0: It is in some of them, not in all of them. I don't know which ones allow it specifically. And there's like limits as to the amount of ownership you can have in any one particular team in those cases. But this is where we're heading.
14: Mm.
0: And
14: sounds,
0: I mean, here's conflicted. The thing. It's, well, it potentially, but it's not just as you see. It's not like just small teams. The Yankees, the New York Yankees, New York Yankees are what, Tucker? Probably like a top three or four sports brand worldwide. Like, I mean, basically like Yankees, Cowboys, Lakers, Manchester
13: Dodgers.
0: United.
14: Go overseas and look for a franchise's logo. I would imagine that the Yankees logo will be the most commonly one found.
0: I'm going like top three or four. Like, again, you have plenty of like Cowboys ones. You got plenty of Lakers, you know, like it's, but like top three or four sports franchise worldwide.
14: Yes.
0: They just took a $2.6 billion financing deal with Apollo.
14: Mm-hmm.
0: So, again, this deal, that was a combination of debt and equity. The New York Yankees are taking $2.6 billion of private equity money and private credit money. Like, that's the world that we live in now. I don't like it as a sports fan, but we're not going back. Like there are no like individuals out there who are going to have the liquidity and wherewithal to do that who actually care about it enough. You know, like for all we talk about, like Elon Musk, like there's like, okay, there's like a dozen of those people and there's tons of these teams, you know? So I don't know. It's a new era. I don't love it, but it is what it is. Let's take a quick break. When we come back, any more sports or are we done with that? Do we want to talk about how annoying it is to watch sports?
14: Yeah, it is. Let's talk
0: about
14: that
0: next. Let's do that. Tucker, do we also have some trivia that
13: we do? Friday
0: Ooh,
13: trivia.
0: Oh, boy. Can't wait. Let's take a quick break. We'll do trivia when we return.
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28: A quiet residential neighborhood erupts in chaos. Carmine Galante, the feared boss of the Bonanno crime family, lies dead, his cigar still clutched between his teeth.
29: Masked men walked into Joe and Mary's luncheonette in Brooklyn today and gunned down Carmine Galante, a man believed to be the most powerful mafia chieftain in the country.
28: The execution sent shockwaves through the criminal underworld and set the stage for one of the most pivotal criminal cases in New York City history. From the minds behind the acclaimed television series comes Law and Order: Criminal Justice System. This isn't a scripted drama. These are real stories told by the people who have lived them.
30: My father should have been a dead man.
28: For decades, the mafia had New York City in a stranglehold, with law enforcement seemingly powerless to intervene. But the murder of Carmine Galante marked the beginning of the end. Discover how a group of young prosecutors took on the mafia and with the help of law enforcement, brought down its most powerful figures. I'm Anna Sika Nicolazzi. And from Wolf Entertainment and iHeart Podcasts, this is Law & Order Criminal Justice System.
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2: 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Time for Friday trivia here on the Financial Exchange, and the National Hurricane Center is currently tracking two storms in the Atlantic Ocean. They believe the closer storm is unlikely to become a hurricane, but the second storm has the conditions that could turn it into a strong hurricane. So our trivia question today, which hurricane was the costliest in U.S. history? Once again, which hurricane was the costliest in U.S. history? Be the sixth person today to text us at 617-362-1385 with the correct answer, along with keyword trivia, and you win a Financial Exchange Show t-shirt. Once again, the sixth correct response to text us to the number 617-362-1385 with the correct answer, along with the keyword trivia, will win that t-shirt. See complete contest rules at financialexchangeshow.com.
0: I actually just signed up for the DAV 5K myself.
14: Did you?
0: This week, yep. I'm going. So last year I finished in 1928. Mm. I'm going for sub 19 this year.
2: Mm.
0: We're gonna be cooking.
2: What place was that?
0: I finished third in my age bracket, 16th overall.
2: Oh wow, that's impressive.
0: So,
14: if you want to beat Chuck?
0: Yeah. If you want to try to beat me in a race, here's your chance.
14: Yeah.
0: Or if you want to say I raced Chuck and lost, here's your chance.
14: That's been my typical tagline.
0: So it should be fun. Piece in Bloomberg. It's never been more annoying and expensive to be a U.S. sports fan. It's true. It sucks. It really is just awful right now in that, like, even for one team's games, you need, like, six different subscriptions to watch every game. It used to be when I was, a wee lad, it used to be, okay, big Boston Red Sox fan growing up. You needed two stations. One of them was three. One of them was free. Tucker, which one?
2: Wait, what? Say that again? What was...
0: Growing up, you needed two stations to be able to watch the Red Sox. Oh. One of them was free.
2: Fox?
0: What was the free one?
2: Fox.
0: Nope. Nope.
2: Fox.
0: Nope.
2: That was free.
0: Fox was not the standard for Red Sox games.
2: UPN?
0: Channel 38. Correct. Okay. Free over the air. You didn't even need cable if you didn't want it. The one you did need cable for was NESN. But either way, it was, okay, I'm going to turn on the TV, and Channel 38 has on the Red Sox, or it's on 51, which is NESN. Easy. Today, hey, you want to watch the Red Sox game? Okay, great. Is it on NESN? No. Okay, it must be on Fox because it's Saturday. No. Well, it must be on NBC because it's Sunday. No. Well, maybe it's on Apple TV because it's their game of the week. Maybe. Or it's on Peacock, or this one's on HBO. Like, it's ridiculous. And it's just getting to the point where it's annoying to watch sports. So I just don't do it if it's not on a free platform at this point.
14: I tend to do it the same way. I think it is really annoying to be a sports fan in your own hometown these days in terms of watching it. Very frustrating. Again, this comes to availability and what people complain about is pricing, but 30 years ago, when did DirecTV come out? Early 90s?
0: Sure.
14: if I lived in Chicago and was a massive Red Sox fan in the 80s, I just couldn't watch the games, could I?
0: No, but that's fine.
14: Right. I guess my point would be it is very annoying now to be a sports fan in your own home city. It's pretty, you know, dramatically better than it was in decades past if you are a sports fan living in somebody else's city.
0: Even there, it's not, though. That's the thing.
14: It's annoying and costly, but it's at least available.
0: But it's worse, though. Because even in another city, you still need like 8 subscriptions to get there.
14: Yeah, but at least I can actually have the availability of it.
0: So if we all just move, it'll be better.
14: No.
0: Oh.
3: I mean, did you see the NBA release yesterday, the schedule, Chuck?
0: Tucker. I looked at it and I'm going, this is just not going to work for me.
3: Do you see every outlet that the primetime games are on? NBC, Netflix, Amazon Prime,
0: yep.
3: Peacock, like... Ugh.
0: You need $50 a month in subscriptions just to watch the NBA.
3: The Celtics opener is on Amazon Prime on a Friday night. Like, what? What are we doing?
0: No, Tucker, not on a Friday night. It's on a Friday afternoon. 3:00.
3: Oh, no, I'm sorry. This home opener is on Friday.
0: Okay.
3: But the opener is on local TV, I think.
0: Who schedules a 3:00 opening game?
3: I don't hate it. It's good for me.
0: It's true. Yeah, it's not bad for you. So, I don't know. Like, look, ultimately, they must be making more money off of this stuff they're doing it. But it's ruining the fan experience, and it's just frustrating when you get, like, all excited about a big game, and then you realize it's on Peacock, and you're like, well, I don't have a Peacock subscription, and I'm not getting one just for this game, so I guess I'm going to miss it. Like, it's...
14: Yeah, I wonder if this actually reaches a breaking point or if they just are that powerful that they can just say, screw you.
0: Honestly, I'm very much starting to go in different directions with my sports viewing experience. Like, the stuff that's easy to watch, like, I'll give you just an example. I love the Boston Bruins. I can't watch them on TV because I'm not willing to pay for Nesson.
14: Yep.
0: I don't watch them.
14: I changed my streaming package so that I could get it.
0: I literally don't watch them on TV. Unless they're one of the national broadcasts.
14: Yeah.
0: And, like, I'm at peace with that, but it's just how it is. Like, it's not worth it to me. Other than that, it's like, honestly, I go and I watch a lot more, like, local high school games of stuff, and, it's great. Like, you get to see, actually, like, people who care about it, and it's fun. I don't know. Let's take a quick break, and when we come back, we got Wall Street
14: Susan
0: Watch, and
14: Powers.
0: We're joined. I was getting there, and we're joined by Susan Powers.
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3: Markets are modestly lower following weaker than expected retail sales for the month of July, which pulled back 0.6% as consumers pulled back on purchases at online stores and auto dealers. Right now, the Dow is down about 0.2%, or 96 points lower. S&P 500 down about 16 points, also down 0.2%. NASDAQ down about 0.5%, to 134 points lower. Russ 2000 is up about 0.3%. 10-year Treasury yield up 4 basis points at 4.682%, and oil up about 0.5%, trading at $81 a barrel. Well, 2 years after its IPO, social media platform Reddit is officially joining the S&P 500, replacing Avalon Bay Communities on August 18th. Reddit rallying 14% on that news. Meanwhile, Applied Materials posted higher quarterly net income and increased revenue. However, the sales within its key semiconductor systems division only narrowly beat expectations, seemingly disappointing investors, with shares now down about 5%. And Workday retreating 4% after its 18% rally yesterday on the heels of a report from Reuters that private equity firm Silver Lake was in talks to buy the company. I'm Tucker Silva, and that is Wall Street Watch. And in the previous segment, we asked you the trivia question, which hurricane was the costliest in U.S. history? That would be Hurricane Katrina, which cost an estimated $200 billion in damages back in 2005. And Bill in Milton, Mass. Is our winner today, taking home a Financial Exchange Show t-shirt. Congrats to Bill. 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
14: Joining us now is Susan Powers from the Armstrong Advisory Group. Just as a reminder, Susan is going to be hosting an event next Thursday, August 20th, out in Framingham at the Renaissance Hotel there, right off I-90, if you're familiar. 5 p.m. August 20th. More details to come. 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But Susan, thanks for joining us. Appreciate
23: it. Happy to be here.
14: So you're going to be discussing Social Security with folks, and you're here for a little teaser, I guess, on the subject. So let's start with the very basics. What do you need to consider? Just, you know, broad decisions when deciding just when to collect your Social Security benefit.
23: Well, there's a lot of things you need to consider, but kind of the main ones.
1: if you're retiring and you need the money, you're going to claim it, right? That's just a fact of life. If you're single and you're in poor health, you're going to claim it. Mm. You're not worried about a survivor benefit. If you're married and in poor health, well, it depends. Do you need a larger survivor benefit for your spouse? Mm. Or do they have a larger benefit on their own? You want to claim it early. So those are kind of the major things to look at. Do you have assets they can bridge the gap by waiting? Or, you know, you have to look at your true bottom line impact. Because if you claim it early, there's going to be a permanent reduction to the amount that you receive for Social Security.
14: Right. Let's go further into the married couple conversation, mm-hmm. because that's where most of us find ourselves, or married or divorced or somewhere yep. in that category. So key considerations as a married couple trying to make the Social Security decision.
1: So if you are, maybe you have a lower earning spouse, maybe you don't qualify for a benefit on your own, you would get a spousal benefit. As long as you're at least 62 years old, you've been married for 1 year, and your spouse is on Social Security, then you would get a spousal benefit.
14: Okay, what's a spouse?
1: Depending upon the age that you collect at, if you wait until your full retirement age, you're going to get a 50% benefit. Your spouse is getting $4,000, you're going to get $2,000. If you claim that early, you're going to get about 25% less than that.
14: Okay.
1: So really depends upon that. Maybe you have a lower earning spouse that's going to claim at 62 for their own benefit. The higher earning spouse is going to claim at 70 so that they're getting the max benefit. Because when one of you dies, you're only keeping the higher of the benefits.
14: I know there's some confusing rules around divorce, as well as the survivor of a deceased spouse, a widow. Briefly, like some of the ins and outs of those rules, if you don't mind. I don't want to get too lost in the weeds here, but it's complicated.
1: The first factor you have to consider, you have to be married at least 10 years to qualify for a benefit if you are divorced.
14: Okay.
1: So that's right out of the gate. If you had been married for 10 years, you have to be 62. You cannot have been remarried before the age of 60. That's a big factor. So then you can look at that. If you're married after 60, you can look at the greater of your current spouse and your ex-spouse and see which one's better.
14: Okay.
1: You really do. If you have lost a spouse and you can be as young as 60, subject to an earnings test, but you could take that benefit as young as 60. For widows, widowers out there, you have different options for yourself. You could claim a spousal benefit and then switch over to your own benefit at age 70. You can claim a survivor benefit. Excuse me, you can claim your own benefit and then switch to a survivor benefit. So there's lots of things to consider.
14: One of the biggest complaints I hear is, my Social Security is getting taxed. I thought it was a whole tax to begin with.
1: Mm-hmm.
14: Talk to me about taxation of benefits here and what sort of planning you can do for that taxes.
1: Yeah, so you're taxed. If you're single, you're making less than $25,000 a year, no tax.
14: Okay.
1: If you're between 25 and 34, 50% is going to be taxed. And anything over 34, 85% of your Social Security is going to be taxed.
14: Okay.
1: Married couples, those ranges go if you're making over 32, 50% taxed. Over 44, 85% is taxed. I'm a silver linings girl. The good news is 15% of your Social Security is not taxed, regardless of your income.
14: On the taxation subject here, a little bit off the course here, but especially for folks here in Massachusetts and a few other states across the country, there used to be this rule or a series of rules called the WEP.
1: Yes.
14: And the GPO. And now they're gone.
1: Mm-hmm.
14: And yet there are still a bunch of people that are probably eligible for Social Security that aren't yet aware of it. So what – we don't need to get deep into the weeds of how these rules work, but who should be aware of this right now?
1: If you are married or you're divorced and qualify or you are a survivor, if you never qualified for Social Security, let's say you have a government pension, you never worked in the private sector, you are not on the Social Security rolls. So – if you were married, divorced, widowed, you should contact Social Security because now you may be eligible for a survivor benefit or a spousal benefit. So those folks have to reach out to Social Security to let them know, hey, I'm here. Do I qualify? I had a client this happened to.
14: Leaving money on the table.
1: Leaving money on the table. She had a pension because she was a school teacher.
14: Mm.
1: She called them. She ended up getting a $3,000 a month benefit.
14: If you couldn't already tell, I can't say that without laughing. If you couldn't already tell, Social Security is complex.
1: It's clear as mud.
14: As is Medicare. Mm-hmm. There's a ton of different choices to be made on these subjects. There are potential pitfalls. There are potential advantages to different strategies that you can use when claiming your Social Security benefits. If you have these questions, the reason we are hosting this entire event is because we get more questions about these two government programs than just about anything else from pre-retirees. And a lot of the rules, as Susan said, clear as mud. We'd love for you to attend our free event. 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Susan, thanks so much for joining us. Appreciate it.
1: Thanks for having me.
14: Have a great weekend.
1: Thank you.
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17: There's a disappointing reading on how people are feeling about the economy. The University of Michigan's Consumer Sentiment Index declined this month to a reading of 51, lower than expected. And retail sales slumped in July, down 0.6%. Bank of America predicted the decline, saying Amazon's earlier Prime Day sale and discounts from competitors in June pushed some purchases earlier, and more than 75% of World Cup games were played in June. Some economists were predicting when the benefit of tax refunds faded, so would spending. SanDisk shares are up 8.5%. The chipmaker is optimistic about coming years. It's encouraged by strong demand for the artificial intelligence build-out. That's your Fox Business Report. I'm Ginny Coselda. Invested in you.
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20: Ladies and gentlemen, the weekend.
21: All right, Michael, I'm going to do a little bit of stock roulette here. Mark Zuckerberg's AI manifesto is 6,500 words and barely says anything.
14: Saw this.
21: I mean, sometimes, like, Tucker puts something in the stack and he just knows that it's catnip for me. It's just there. So Mark Zuckerberg wrote a 6,500-word manifesto on AI. And basically, as you would expect, like, it doesn't say anything. And I'll quote here from Brian Barrett from Wired, who was talking about this. It's marketing. What his marketing screed said is, hey, everybody, don't worry. AI is just fine. It's going to be great for you. Why is everybody so upset? Don't you trust us to make your life better? And the answer is, well, no. Like, you're Meta. You generally don't make our lives better. You don't respect our privacy. And no, like, we don't trust you. But we still can't stop using Facebook and Instagram because it's really addictive. But no, we don't like you.
14: Full stop?
21: Yeah, I'm good.
14: Okay. Text line's been busy today, so I'm going to get to a few of them during roulette here. So, one, somebody was bringing up recessions and the steak and eggs versus ham and eggs economy, which I like. I generally like weird recession indicators. It's one of my favorite things to look at. So there's famously the underwear index, like, yes, how frequently are men buying new underwear. Fidelity allegedly used to track the number of taxi cabs in New York City that were operating on a daily basis to try and get a gist for what's going on. I love weird recession indicators. I don't know if you have any others, Chuck, but the underwear one is always pretty funny for me. Another text about our drone conversation. So commercial and enterprise class drones are designed and manufactured in the U.S. However, consumer type drones made almost entirely outside the U.S. Somebody complimenting you, Chuck, on our semicolon conversations. The entire reason they apparently tune into the show in the first place is for silly conversations like that. And then a couple of texts just about the horribleness of TV these days and live sports, and everybody seems to agree with us there.
21: Good.
14: And I think it leads me to the one path where we are going back to the bundle, because one of the texts was, I don't watch live sports, yet they're adding them to all these streaming bundles that I love. So there's only one path, which is the price is going to go up for me, even though I don't watch any of the live sports that are being offered on Apple TV, for example. So, yeah, I agree with you. TV watching these days kind of stinks.
3: Yeah, Disney Plus has, like, the ESPN edition.
14: Yeah.
3: All that stuff.
14: Yeah. So there you have it. I'll also, if you don't mind, talk about pickleball, because the town of Mashpee just instituted a quiet ball rule on pickleball courts. And obviously with, pickleball fans being what they are, pretty loud objections coming from them. And this is one of those opportunities for just malicious compliance on the part of pickleball players, because I would imagine that there is no town rule, for instance, about clearing the court every morning with a gas-powered leaf blower. or playing Insane Clown Posse on a loud boombox while you play pickleball, probably totally allowed.
21: Or no, I would be like, okay, fine, you want me to play with the quiet ball? I'm going to turn myself into Serena Williams.
14: Yeah.
21: I am going to just be like...
14: Some big grunts.
21: I am going to be grunting on every single ball I hit as loud as I can.
14: I was thinking about maybe I would just keep a supply of dying smoke detectors on the court at all times. That would be a good way to comply with this rule, because that's definitely not illegal. You know, maybe just back up a truck for the first hour of play.
21: Right, like exactly, things like that.
14: There's so many good opportunities here, Mashpee, to maliciously comply with these rules. Not that I don't find pickleball sound to be annoying, but it's not something that I would petition the town to make a new rule over, because there are plenty of annoying sounds that we all just need to learn to live with.
21: Like, there's a pickleball court right near our office.
14: There is.
21: It's right next to our office.
14: Yep. In fact, it was the site of a pretty big controversy when somebody cut up all the pickleball.
3: Wait, what?
14: Oh, that's right.
21: Like 2 years ago, someone came through one night and cut all the nets.
3: Okay, thanks. We'll get new ones.
14: Yeah, these are $20.
21: Like, imagine having enough.
14: Don't worry about it.
21: Imagine getting so upset about the sound of like a sport that you go and just try to ruin it for other people.
14: Yeah.
3: It takes exactly 18 minutes to replace these nets, but
14: Amazon will have this re-delivered to me in 45 minutes.
21: Like, it's wild.
3: I also love the photo in this article of the guy, one of the residents at Mashpee.
21: The guy looks like Charlie Day with, like, he's got, like, documents all over his house.
3: Yeah, but he also set up, like, this, like, very high-tech microphone with headphones on, and he's, like, trying to, like, measure the decibels of the pickleball sound.
21: If you have to measure the sound, it's not that bad. Like, I don't know, like... Getting upset about living next to a pickleball court is like being upset that when you live next to Logan Airport, planes are taking off.
14: Yeah, I used to live next to a basketball court in Somerville. Guess what? People like to play basketball until midnight.
21: Right, like, it's fine. Like, it's how it is.
3: They sell quiet basketballs now, Mike, you know? They're foam.
21: Basketball.
3: They do. They're foam.
14: You're kidding me.
3: No, but they're meant for indoor play. I'm just pointing it out.
21: Quiet basketballs.
14: Just preposterous. So anyway, I've given you a number of different ways to maliciously comply with the new laws, Mashpee residents, and I suggest you take a look at a few of them.
21: Mike, I want to talk about this piece from the Wall Street Journal, the mystery vacations that give you no idea where you're actually going.
4: Love it.
14: I love this idea prior to me being an adult with children.
21: So I've done this once.
14: I remember you telling me about this.
21: When my wife and I, we were maybe... 27 or 28, we didn't have kids yet, and we decided, we were like, you know what, like, we've got nothing to do this weekend, we've saved a little money, let's go to the airport and just get on the first flight and see what happens. Mm. And so we go to the airport, and it was kind of disappointing because the people at the airport were like, you guys can't buy a ticket here. We're like, we're at the airport, what do you mean we can't buy a ticket? They're like, you got to buy it online. So first it was like, okay, like, this is kind of a letdown that you can't just buy a ticket at the ticket counter. Like, they can make changes to your reservation, but you have to go, like, back behind the line and book it on your phone.
14: I'm also just imagining the TSA conversation these days. Like, so you did pack your bag, but you came here not knowing where you're going.
21: So
14: extra screen.
21: So finally we're just like, okay, like, whatever, can you just tell us what, like, the next flight out is? They're like, sure, like, here it is, because, like, we wanted to just do the next flight. Mm. This is how you end up in New Orleans in the middle of July.
14: Yeah, sure.
21: Which I don't recommend, because about that packing issue, I did not pack 4 shirts per day to wear in New Orleans. Now, it was fantastic. Like, we had never been before. Like, we had a great time. Like, you know, it was awesome. But a little warm on the Mississippi River in, you know, mid to late July in New Orleans.
14: So the way this actually works is you book it sight unseen. They do tell you where you're going before you arrive
3: at
14: the airport.
3: It's through Groupon, though.
14: Which is a little disappointing.
21: I didn't know Groupon still existed.
3: News to me.
14: Yeah. Never have I been treated so poorly as walking into a restaurant with a Groupon.
3: Like, oh, this guy.
14: Nobody was happy about that situation.
21: No. No.
3: Groupon massage or something like that. Like, oh, jeez, this guy isn't going to give us any money.
14: God.
21: Nope, it's like, look,
3: certainly
21: you guys
3: not.
21: You guys didn't have to offer it, you know? Like, if you didn't want me to come in with it, then you shouldn't have put it up.
14: No
21: one made you sell the Groupon. But yes, I do agree. They did not enjoy that. We're going to take a quick break for the whole weekend. I hope you all get some pickleball in. I hope you all have maybe some fun trips planned. And use a semicolon or two. You might like it. We'll see you on Monday.
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3: This is a Fox News alert. Luigi Mangione pleads guilty on Lisa Brady. The man charged with killing UnitedHealthcare CEO Brian Thompson changing the plea to guilty in his federal case.
4: In a packed courtroom hearing attended by Thompson's family in Lower Manhattan, Mangione read a letter aloud admitting he traveled to New York, quote, with the intent to shoot Thompson and had used a 3D printer to make a gun, ending with the words, quote, I knew what I was doing. Mangione faced federal stalking charges in Thompson's shooting outside a hotel on a New York City street in December of 2024.
3: Fox's Tawny J. Powers. Sentencing is set for December 18th, and federal prosecutors say they will seek the maximum penalty, life in prison without parole.
5: No grievance, political belief, or ideological cause can ever justify murder.
3: U.S. Attorney James McDonald outside the courthouse.
5: There can be no celebrity in assassination. Any person who celebrates, encourages, or excuses actions like these is fundamentally wrong.
3: Mangione has been celebrated by some on social media. Defense attorney Karen Agnifilo calls it a solemn day and says Mangione has accepted full responsibility for Thompson's death. But she also echoed what Mangione told the judge about years of pain from a back injury.
6: Like the thousands of people who have reached out since this tragedy to share their own experiences, he believed that the system had failed him and destroyed his life.
3: The defense will seek the dismissal of state charges, including murder, arguing that upcoming trial would amount to double jeopardy under New York law. Lawyers for a former Olympian are asking a judge to dismiss a reflecting pool destruction of property case with prejudice, meaning the charges can't be brought back. This after federal prosecutors in D.C. did drop the case, blaming the contractor for damage, but prompting criticism from President Trump, who insists the pool was vandalized. 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

0: In March of 67, Buffalo Springfield re-releases their debut album to include the hit single For What It's Worth. In April of 67, Give Me Some Lovin' by the Spencer Davis Group goes to number 7 in the U.S. with vocals by 17-year-old Steve Winwood. And in May, Elvis Presley marries his 21-year-old girlfriend Priscilla in Las Vegas. In May, Mitch Ryder hits number 4 with Devil with a Blue Dress, Good Golly Miss Molly. And the Jimi Hendrix Experience released their debut in the UK. In July, they tour the US as the opening act for the Monkees in support of the US album release.
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0: abortion will remain safe, it will remain legal, and it will remain accessible here in Massachusetts. 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
4: 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And so is the countdown. T-minus 81 days until Election Day.
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6: All right, thank you, Scott Shannon. Thanks to all of you for being with us. Write down our toll-free telephone number this Friday. It is 800-941-SEAN if you want to be a part of the program. Well, one thing that we should get out of the way is United Healthcare CEO Brian Thompson. We have Luigi Mangione has not only been identified as the suspect, there is a ton of evidence in the case. Looks like he's pleading guilty. And, you know, what's her name? Nancy Grace last night had a good take on this because in New York, it takes him out of double jeopardy. In other words, that he can't be tried on the same crime if he gets a horribly liberal judge that lets him off the hook, which, you know, absolutely, you know, pisses me off. I know they're going to go for the maximum penalty. I mean, but if that looks like it's him in the videotape, you know, cold blood shoots this guy in the back. I don't know what this phenomenon is. I got into it last night. Linda, if you want to weigh in on this, I don't know what it is. And Nancy Grace has seen this phenomenon her entire life. Why are women attracted to the likes of a guy accused of murdering in cold blood and shooting in the back? Has no idea it's coming. A father and a husband. Why are women attracted to such a person? They'll send love letters to such a person. They'll send money to such a person. And there have even been so many cases where these women fall in love with these killers, convicted or not, accused or not. And that they even move themselves and their entire family to be near the prison so they can go and be near that person they fall in love with and even marry them. And in some cases, well, I guess they still allow conjugal visits. Can you believe you allow conjugal visits? I mean, it's insane. And, you know, you're supposed to be punished in prison. Prison's supposed to be a punishment. And the loss of freedom is a punishment. Okay, part of it. That doesn't mean you get to see your girlfriend, you know, twice a week and have children while you're in prison that you're not going to be able to provide for. It's unbelievable. I for the life of me, Linda, can you explain? And by the way, and this is one thing that Nancy Grace said, very attractive women in many cases. In other words, they probably, you know, people are attracted to attractive people. I don't know why. And I guess it's fairly obvious, but I mean, they just, how do you fall in love with somebody like this? I don't get it. Do you get it? Do you understand?
7: I don't think they're in love. I think they're very stupid and vapid human beings who probably don't have a moral compass because they weren't raised the right way and don't have any accountability for crimes. But unfortunately, that's the state of America today, right? Like, nobody gets arrested. Nobody stays in jail. Nobody's ever really accountable. Even hearing his lawyer's remarks outside of the courthouse today and saying, you know, he's already been tried once. Like, they can't charge him again. And, you know, they're really throwing a lot at him. I'm like, you know, as a lawyer, you're doing your job. But there's got to be some part of you inherently that has to be able to say something like, the law provides for these various aspects so that we can get him off, as opposed to her sounding like she actually thinks that he deserves another chance. I'm like, he's telling you, I broke my back. I didn't like the way my insurance company treated me. As a result, I made a gun on a 3D printer and I shot this dude with his wife sobbing in the courtroom. And we're supposed to feel sorry for him? These women are useless. Moving on. I'm done with all of it.
6: You know, and you wonder why I keep reminding you that you need a home security system. I have Simply Safe or non-lethal self-defense and lethal self-defense because it's evil. And there's a lot of sick people in this world. A lot of people are absolutely, you know, Adam Bat Schiff crazy. They just
7: And Sean,
6: are.
7: If I may, to that point, not only do you need security in your home and when you're walking down the street, but you have to remember something. I do think a lot of people are asleep at the switch on this. These people, the recidivism rate, how many are coming in and out of jail? It's not just insane. The judges need to be judged. The time is up. These judges, if I'm telling you, if they become complicit and they are held accountable.
6: Look, but this goes to the whole heart of what this election's about. Abolish prisons, abolish police, you know, end deportation, eliminate cash bail, defund the Department of War, amnesty for illegals, open borders, abolish ICE, abolish the Senate. You know, you don't get to choose the president anymore. You know, pack the judiciary with radicals. It's insane. And this cradle to grave, womb to tomb. This is what's in play here. There's a whole party. There's 250 people since 2019. That's part of this DSA insanity. That's why we keep talking about it. And, you know, I got a note last night from someone. When are you going to talk about positive things? I said, well, I am talking about something positive. And if you don't know what you're up against in this election and how high the stakes are for our country, and what is in play for you and your family, then you're missing the boat. I'll give you an example, and we'll get into this later. This Maureen Healy idiot in Massachusetts, the governor there, you know, they have a new law eliminating gestational limits on abortion. Let me explain this to you. And this thing passed 119-33 in the state house. And the bill has now been signed into law. It removes any restriction on abortion past 24 weeks. Let me interpret that for you. Is that the soulless, conscienceless party? You can't have a soul, a heart, or a conscience. Heartless bunch of people would allow an abortion up until the moment of birth. You had this crazy governor, you know, at the time in Virginia brought this up. Well, maybe we'll play the clip later. You know, he said, well, first the baby will be born and then the mother will have a conversation with the doctor. That's post-birth abortion. That would be called murder, first degree murder. But if you're talking about abortion up to the moment of birth, I mean, how can you call it anything other than infanticide and you're killing a child that can live on its own? It's insane. This is the new radicalized Democratic Party. There's not a single Republican nationally in Massachusetts. Not one. The head of the New York Teachers Union that endorsed Zoran, Marxist, commie, Mamdani during his campaign now blasting the mayor's literacy initiative after more than half of the city's public school students failed their reading proficiency exams. We spend in New York City, what was the number? It was less than 40,000, but it's 30 some odd thousand dollars per student in New York City to go to their public schools. Some of the worst in the country. They spend more per capita on education than any industrialized country. And they're like the worst results. If half, and this is what I talk about, this unholy alliance between radical Democrats, DSA, socialist, communist Democrats, and the teachers unions. This is a failure at a spectacular level. You have the United Federation of Teachers president criticizing the New York Reads program after students grades 3 through 5 have this humiliating showing on their state English language arts exam, revealing a rift with the labor group and Democratic Socialists. They control them. They give money to get these politicians elected. Then they get these big fat contracts by politicians, and then you can't fire these teachers. Even teachers that are accused of molesting kids or having relationships with kids, it's almost impossible to get rid of these people. It is unbelievable how corrupt things are. You know, in the free state of Florida, I keep going back to this. They rank one or two in schools almost every year. They have a phenomenal school system, public school system. Then on top of that, on top of the good school. They have the best infrastructure build out compared to New York. It's like night and day. They have the worst infrastructure. Try driving on the streets of any, you know, New York highway or city. It's like boom, boom, boom, boom, boom, boom, boom, boom, boom, boom. I mean, it just, it's everything's in disrepair. The bridges are a mess. Everything's a mess. Tunnels are a mess. You know, they can't fix anything. They're constantly shutting down roads. You can't get from point A to point B. It's awful. Police are respected in my free state of Florida. They are respected and they get to do their job. Doesn't mean it's crime free. It means that law and order, safety, security is the top priority. And Democrats, they don't seem to care about it. It's fairly, it's such a remarkable failure. Abdul El-Sayed facing new criticism over his record as Detroit's health director, where critics claim he ran a dog slaughterhouse. Anyway, facing renewed scrutiny over his tenure as Detroit health director, during which Detroit's animal control department was beset by allegations of animal mistreatment, reportedly branded a dog slaughterhouse by a former employee. This is on FoxNews.com, and the Daily Mail reported that the records that are covering the period surrounding El-Sayed's tenure showed 4,680 dogs and cats euthanized in the first full year, calendar year, that it was his department. You know, I actually really, really don't want to believe this. Can someone verify this? Said Mike LaRosa, former First Lady Jill Biden's one-time press secretary. This is sickening. What's more sickening is he won't condemn his best friend. Oh, the streets will run red with the blood of capitalists. His best friend, Hassan Biker, you know, with a picture of the World Trade Center being hit on 9-11. 9-11's America's fault and all the other insane things. We'll get into that in the next hour with Mark Penn. By the way, new poll shows Mike Rogers now leading El-Sayed by 4 points. Who would ever vote for this guy? You have to be insane to vote for them. And I know that Republicans have a lot of work to do. They really do. And this is why I'm telling all of you early. Most people don't engage in a midterm election until after Labor Day. You can't wait. You've got to engage. You've got to know how high the stakes are. A female Maine legislator says she was so frightened and destroyed after Troy Jackson. This is the guy that replaced Graham Plattner. Now, Graham Plattner, did you hear about this, Linda? Graham Plattner is back. He's going to be on the campaign trail on Labor Day to try and energize the Senate campaign of this crazy replacement of his. Anyway, apparently this guy is being accused of having a vile temper. Anyway, a female Maine legislator says she was so frightened and distraught after Troy Jackson threw his water bottle at her that she decided not to run for re-election. Oh, I wonder if any Democrats going to condemn this guy, because they didn't condemn Graham Plattner until the very, very end, after allegation, after allegation, after allegation, after allegation, after allegation. Quote, he broke down the door, grabbed the man by the throat, swung at him. According to the police report, this was uncovered by the Bangor Daily News, and hitting his glasses, cutting the man's face. Democratic Party's great Senate hope denying what his girlfriend told police at the time, which was that after he beat up this girlfriend's male friend, he, quote, pushed her around. Let me be clear. I've never been violent with my partner, he says. Okay. Well, who are you going to believe? I had, what's his name on last night? Comrade de Blasio. Well, he's a lumberjack. I'm like, okay. And just like, I guess, what do they claim that Graham Plattner was? It was pretty funny. I'm an oyster man. An oyster man. It doesn't even exist. It's only a matter of time. Yes, take Texas seriously. Take cisgender. God is non-binary. Championing the right of biological men to play women's sports and access to abortion clinics for all, including transgender biological men. I need to go back to school. I must know nothing about biology. You know, vegan campaign, cisgender Tallarico. Anyway, Emerson has Ken Paxton up now in that race, thank goodness. Bernie Sanders weighing in, firing back at progressives, blaming him for Francesca Hong's loss. Anyway, Justice Democrats co-founder, some guy I've never heard of, isn't buying the excuse. You know, this is not true. Bernie Sanders is pushing back against left wingers who blamed him for Hong's narrow defeat. Well, he didn't endorse her, nor did AOC. AOC gave the biggest indicator where the Democrats are headed. They are going to adopt the Abigail Spamberger, Joe hide in the basement strategy and not say what they really believe in future campaigns. And it's just a matter of time when the DSA will be pressured to take down their agenda that we tell you about every day. Anyway, on this Friday, 800-941-SHAWN is our number. You want to be a part of the program. 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
8: Everett Turnpike heading northbound right now. Got some slow-moving traffic from just before exit 11, the ramp that takes you over to Route 3. And then you get just a little bit beyond that, and things ease out a little bit. Traveling up Route 3 itself, a little bit slow getting past through the east Merrimack area, getting up into Merrimack, and then things break free there as well. Traveling right now in and around Manchester, all is reasonably well. Traveling right now on Route 93, heading southbound in the Concord area, just approaching Route 3A. We've got some slow-moving traffic, but just for a short distance. Traveling right now over on Route 1, getting up towards the Portsmouth Traffic Circle. Traffic is back almost to Middle Road right now. See a problem? Call the traffic tip line at 866-999-7200.
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6: Elected Democrats, they just refuse to condemn Hassan Piker, who's out on the campaign trail. I mean, if you have a heart, a soul, a conscience, you find people that talk about, oh, the street should run red with the blood of capitalists and landlords and, you know, America deserved 9/11. I mean, defending Luigi Oni, we have a cut of that. If you cared about Medicare fraud, you'd kill Rick Scott. Laments that Trump is still alive, blames Jewish groups for getting him banned from the U.K., I mean, we're going to get into this at the top of the next hour, but how is it you can campaign with this guy as a Democrat and Democrats don't care?
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22: A hiking death is under investigation. With the details, here's Brian Berner.
23: A hiker is dead after having a medical emergency on Mount Hale Brook Trail. Authorities say that it happened around 7:15 on Wednesday evening when people found the man unresponsive on the trail. They say despite life-saving efforts, rescuers were unable to revive him and he was later pronounced dead. Police officials say that the name of the hiker is being withheld until his family can be notified. I'm Brian Berner.
0: A report of gunshots in Manchester is under investigation. Officers responded to an apartment building on Grove Street at around 2 p.m. The gunfire reportedly caused property damage, but there were no injuries. One person has been taken into custody. Officials with the Hillsborough County Sheriff's Office are warning residents about scam calls. The Sheriff's Office has received about a dozen reports of scammers pretending to be officers demanding payment. They claim the intended victims have an outstanding warrant, missed jury duty or owe unpaid fines, and are demanding payment to avoid being arrested. Sheriff Brian Newcomb says his office will never ask for payment over the phone via gift card, wire transfer, or payment apps. Anyone who receives a call like that should avoid engaging with the caller. A Nashua contractor faces 7.5 to 15 years in prison for allegedly failing to complete work and provide material called for in a contract. Mark Petterzini is charged with theft by deception after allegedly taking $37,000 from his parents for a kitchen remodel he never finished. Court records say the 66-year-old Petterzini has a history of small claims cases dating back to the 1990s. Primo Building and Development LLC appears in several cases alongside Petterzini. A probable cause hearing is set for September the 10th. The Red Sox are on the road against the Pirates tonight. In Double-A, the Fisher Cats play the Somerset Patriots. I'm Tory Gates.
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5: At the USA Track and Field Outdoor Championships this weekend, Nikki Hiltz won their fourth consecutive 1,500-meter title, and Sha'Carri Richardson crossed the line first in the 100 meters in a season's best time of 10.77 seconds. Long jumper Tara Davis-Woodhull committed a foot foul on her final and best jump, so she settled for third, ending a nearly three-year undefeated streak. 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
1: A hiking death is under investigation. With the details, here's Brian Berner.
2: A hiker is dead after having a medical emergency on Mount Hale Brook Trail. Authorities say that it happened around 7:15 on Wednesday evening when people found the man unresponsive on the trail. They say despite life-saving efforts, rescuers were unable to revive him and he was later pronounced dead. Police officials say that the name of the hiker is being withheld until his family can be notified. I'm Brian Berner.
1: A report of gunshots in Manchester is under investigation. Officers responded to an apartment building on Grove Street at around 2 p.m. The gunfire reportedly caused property damage, but there were no injuries. One person has been taken into custody. Officials with the Hillsborough County Sheriff's Office are warning residents about scam calls. The Sheriff's Office has received about a dozen reports of scammers pretending to be officers demanding payment. They claim the intended victims have an outstanding warrant, missed jury duty, or owe unpaid fines, and are demanding payment to avoid being arrested. Sheriff Brian Newcomb says his office will never ask for payment over the phone via gift card, wire transfer, or payment apps. Anyone who receives a call like that should avoid engaging with the caller. A Nashua contractor faces 7.5 to 15 years in prison for allegedly failing to complete work and provide material called for in a contract. Mark Petterzini is charged with theft by deception after allegedly taking $37,000 from his parents for a kitchen remodel he never finished. Court records say the 66-year-old Petterzini has a history of small claims cases dating back to the 1990s. Primo Building and Development LLC appears in several cases alongside Petterzini. A probable cause hearing is set for September the 10th. The Red Sox are on the road against the Pirates tonight. In AA, the Fisher Cats play the Somerset Patriots. I'm Tory Gates.
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5: Even while facing multiple felony charges in regards to a kidnapping and robbery, quarterback Terrion Arnold plans to sign with the Seahawks. He was cut earlier this summer by the Lions. Niners coach Kyle Shanahan says quarterback Nate Hobbs suffered a groin injury during this week's joint practices with the Titans. He's expected to miss a couple of weeks. And the Cavaliers are trading Dennis Schroeder and cash to the Hornets for Trey Mann. I'm Frank Arity.
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1: A driver in Bradford is safe after their vehicle caught fire Wednesday night. This happened on Route 114 South in the area of Oakdale Road. Bradford Fire Rescue crews said they were facing an extensive cleanup with decontamination keeping them at the scene until 11 p.m. The motorist was not injured. Manchester is installing new technology to adjust traffic signals in real time at 22 busy intersections. The cameras use sensors and artificial intelligence to detect vehicles and pedestrians, which then adjust traffic signal timing to help move traffic more efficiently. The sensors are currently active throughout the city, including at Maple and Hanover, Beach and Lowell, and Chestnut and Bridge Streets, among others. Manchester joins Nashua as the only two cities in New Hampshire to use this technology. The State Department of Education has launched a statewide school screen time task force. This will look at the role of digital technology in student learning to develop age-appropriate recommendations to support instruction and student well-being. Task force is comprised of educators, including district leaders, tech experts, health professionals, parents, and students. More task force details are available on the Education Department's website. Absentee ballots are now available in communities throughout New Hampshire. This year's process, however, is a little different. Jay Corwin has the details.
2: There are new requirements this year tightening proof of identity. Anyone seeking an absentee ballot must either go to their city or town hall with their ID, send a photocopy of the ID through the mail, or get a notarized signature. More details are available on the Secretary of State's website. I'm Jay Corwin.
1: The Red Sox are on the road against the Pirates tonight at Major League Baseball action in Double A. The Fisher Cats play the Somerset Patriots. I'm Tory Gates.
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0: All right, I have a question for you. Why are global central banks buying physical gold right now? According to recent reports, central banks around the world have been steadily buying physical gold to reduce their reliance on paper dollars. 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
2: I'm not exactly great with apologies. After our last argument, I tried saying I'm sorry about 10 different ways, and none of them worked. So I went to Smile Tunes instead. I turned our story into a soulful love song that admitted she was right. Mostly. 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
5: Admission in court. I'm Lisa Lacerra, Fox News. As Luigi Mangione pled guilty to federal stalking charges in the killing of United Healthcare CEO Brian Thompson in New York City.
6: Luigi Mangione admitted in court to using a ruse to find out where United Healthcare CEO Brian Thompson would be and says he went to Manhattan with the intention to shoot him. Jamie McDonald, U.S. Attorney for the Southern District of New York, says his office will seek a sentence of life in prison.
7: This was not a spontaneous act of violence. It was deliberate, calculated, and premeditated.
6: Mangione's attorney, Karen Agnifilo, is now seeking to have the New York State case against her client thrown out.
8: We just filed our motion in state court explaining why the state charges must be dismissed under New York's double jeopardy protections.
6: Federal sentencing is set for December 18th.
5: Fox's Tanya J. Powers in New York City. President Trump made a stop on New York's Long Island this afternoon as part of his midterm push talking lower crime rates.
9: Today I'm thrilled to announce that the FBI has just released a new uniform crime report showing that in 2025, we achieved the single largest reduction in violent crime in American history.
5: The president claimed the downward trend is due to his border policy and sending the National Guard into some cities. A quick-thinking air traffic controller in Phoenix averted what could have been a disaster by recognizing that two American Airlines jets with the same flight number and acted quickly to avoid confusion and make sure that they stayed a safe distance apart, referring to one jet as American 2482 on arrival and the other as American 2482 on departure. Experts say if both pilots thought the controller was telling them to fly at the same altitude as they headed toward each other, they might have collided. The Army's temporarily stopped all Apache helicopter training flights after the deadly crash in Texas. 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
2: A judge in South Carolina says the second trial for a former attorney whose murder conviction has been overturned must take place in a new county.
3: Judge Deborah McCaslin said the second trial for Alex Murdaugh will be held outside of Colleton County. That was where court clerk Becky Hill attempted to sway jurors in the first trial, resulting in the overturning of Murdaugh's conviction for murdering his wife and son.
4: A change of venue is necessary to protect the defendant's constitutional rights.
3: McCaslin did not state which county the trial would be moved to yet, but she also granted the motion for independent testing of DNA found underneath wife Maggie Murdaugh's fingernails. Jessica Rosenthal, Fox News.
2: The city of Akron, Ohio has fired a police officer who shot and killed a 15-year-old and has settled a lawsuit with his family. Mayor Shamus Malik says Officer Devin Field was fired for multiple policy violations. The city has agreed to pay $4.75 million to the family of Jasmeer Tucker, who was shot and killed in November 2024. Police have said Tucker was carrying a loaded gun when he was shot. Grand jury decided against indicting the officer nearly a year ago. Americans were spending less last month.
5: There was a big pullback in shopping and spending last month. Retail sales declined in July. Economists were expecting a slight increase, and the numbers are down across the board. Overall, retail sales dropped 0.6%, down 0.3% excluding autos, and down 0.2% excluding autos and gasoline. The drop could reflect people shopping for back to school and other needs earlier in the summer because Amazon's Prime Day sale and competing discounts were in June, and shopping was propped up earlier this year by tax refunds. Ginny Coselda, Fox News.
2: Italian police say they have recovered three stolen artworks by Renoir, Cezanne, and Matisse worth millions that were taken from a private museum near Parma. I'm Lee Silasera. This is Fox News.
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10: Welcome back to The Ramsey Show in the Fairwinds Credit Union Studio. I'm George Camel, joined by Dr. John Deloney, taking your calls at 888-825-5225. Rainisha is in Los Angeles up next. What's going on, Rainisha? How can we help?
11: Yeah, hi. So I wanted to know, should I return a cruise that I paid for on my credit card now that I'm starting baby step number two?
10: Wow. So the cruise hasn't happened. You booked it. And you're telling me you can get a full 100% refund?
11: I would pay a $100 penalty fee, and then the rest of it would be refunded.
12: Yes.
10: I would do it yesterday. Because that $100 penalty fee is so much smaller than the interest you will pay on that credit card bill.
12: And it will jumpstart you. Like, in 3 or 4 months, when you get tired of this thing and the grind of paying off your debt is really kicking you, you're going to remember, no, screw that. I gave up a cruise for this. We're doing this.
11: Okay.
10: How much money will you get back?
11: It will be $852.
10: Okay, great. How much debt do you have total?
11: All together, including my student loan debt, $255,000.
10: Woo! Okay. So this cruise is symbolic. This is not like the difference maker in you becoming debt free or

0: this is you drawing a line in the sand saying I'm done.
1: Are you a physician?
2: No, I am a mental health therapist.
0: What are you making?
1: Oh, no.
2: Currently, I'm still an associate, so about $70,000 a year. Okay. But once I'm licensed, I'm due to make much more.
0: John can tell me how much an average mental health therapist makes who's licensed. I'm guessing like over $100,000, but not quite 150.
2: Definitely is that accurate? Over six figures. Yeah, I would say that. Mm-hmm.
0: Okay.
1: What kind of mental health therapy are you talking about?
2: Just regular clinical therapist. I do cognitive behavioral therapy.
1: Do you have your own practice?
2: DBT. No. I work under a private practice.
1: And your private practice is going to pay you as a clinician over six figures?
2: No, as a licensed professional, not my private practice. I'd probably end up in a either doing my own practice or doing like Grow Therapy or Headway, one of those platforms, stuff like that. It's all based on how many clients you take. The more clients you take, the more money you make.
1: Sure, 100%. You owe a lot of money.
2: Yeah.
0: What other kind of debt is this?
2: So $209 is student loans.
0: Okay.
2: $24K is my car payment, and $22 is a credit card payment or credit cards.
0: Oh goodness. Okay. So this is the same credit card you used to book the cruise.
2: Yes.
0: What is your credit limit on this thing?
2: Well, it's two different credit cards altogether that make the $22, but the one that the cruise is on is a $17,000 credit limit.
0: Okay. And you're ready for baby step two. You called in saying, hey, I'm trying to start baby step two. Should I return the cruise? So are you full throttle on this thing? Are you ready to cut up the cards?
2: Yeah.
0: That pause was so long.
1: Because, Raisha, here's what you're looking at, okay? You're looking at probably 3 years of you working clients full time, and then you seeing groups on Saturday morning, and you doing private practice work if your site will allow it, if the contract you have allows it, and you seeing people in the evenings, and you getting a contract with the police department to go do like crisis work in the, like you're going to be working all the time for 3 years, and you just have to say, I want to be a mental health professional that can sit across from my clients and I'm fully whole because I have agency and autonomy on my own life. Just like you're going to try to help your clients with, right?
2: Absolutely. Yeah.
1: So you just have to know the same as you would say, like with a client, you want to go from A to B, it's going to be tough and you have to make some transitions and I'm going to walk with you. You're going to have to make that same commitment to Rainisha.
2: Mm-hmm.
1: Is that fair?
2: That's absolutely fair. Yeah. Okay.
0: Are you single?
2: I am.
0: Are you renting?
2: I am.
0: Okay. You got your own place?
2: I do.
0: All right, I'm trying to think of some solutions here. What's your rent every month?
2: $1,271.
0: Okay, that feels reasonable for your income.
2: Oh, well, so they asked for the nearest major city.
0: Got it.
1: Good for
0: okay.
1: you.
0: Okay, and what's the car worth?
2: Worth? Or what's owed? I'm not sure.
0: You owe 24, so what is it worth? Let's say you sold it private party. What could you get for it, you think?
2: Probably like 20. That's okay. Two-year-old car with low miles.
0: But you're still a little bit underwater on it.
2: Mm-hmm.
0: All right. I'm just trying to find some quick fixes here to get you some margin. Because I'm guessing right now, if you did an every dollar budget, you laid out your income for the month, which I assume is, I don't know how much you're taking home. Is it like $4,000 a month?
2: Yeah.
0: Okay. So $4,000 a month is what you're taking home. Are you doing any investing right now?
2: I do have some investments. But I don't know. The market doesn't seem to be making me any money right now. But yes, I do.
0: Well, let's just pause that. The good news is you don't need to look at the stock market for a long time.
1: Yeah, you're good.
0: You're not going to be a player in it. So I would pause all investing. Do you have anything that's non-retirement that's invested?
2: Yes.
0: Like single stocks or something?
2: Yeah, some market mutual funds, I think they're called.
0: How much is in there?
2: Like $1,200.
0: Okay.
2: And
0: so you at least have a starter emergency fund. Do you have anything else in savings?
2: Just general savings. I have $8,000.
0: Oh, great.
2: Well, that's what HYSA.
0: Yeah. Okay. But you're telling me that you could scrape together like $9,000 right now.
2: Yeah.
0: On top of the $850 from the cruise. So let's call it $10,000 you have to start. So $1,000 is your starter emergency fund, which means $9,000 can go to your next smallest debt. that'd feel pretty good to make some progress.
1: Now
0: fast.
1: You're halfway through that first debt. Almost halfway.
0: Yeah. Is the credit card, is that the next smallest debt?
2: The other credit card is the next smallest debt. The one that the cruise is on is the second one.
0: What's that smallest credit card balance right now?
2: $8,300.
0: Boom.
1: Done.
0: You just paid it off.
1: Done.
0: How good does that feel?
1: One debt down.
0: And then you're going to cut it. I would cut up both cards because the good news is they'll still let you pay them off even if you close the card and cut it up. And so if you're serious about this, that's what you need to do because you're here. You put the cruise on the credit card. You're likely going to put other things on the credit card if it's still available to you.
2: Mm-hmm.
0: So as a promise to yourself, I would get rid of them.
1: Yeah, is it same as if somebody came in and you're running a group on a Saturday morning and you're talking to brand new folks who are walking into AA. You'd say the first thing you got to do is got to get rid of all the alcohol in your house.
2: Yeah.
0: That beer fridge in the garage has got to go.
1: Fridge in the garage got to go. The secret stash under the counter has got to go. Everything's got to go.
0: Because right now, how much margin do you have every month to throw at the debts?
1: None.
2: Not much.
1: Yeah.
0: Exactly. And so if, let's say you put $500 a month towards the debts. Guess what? It would queue forever, eternity to pay it off. So instead, what if we made a plan to pay this off in like 4 years? That's $63,000 a year. That's a little over $5,000 a month. Now we have a very tactical goal of what we need. And you just told me you make $4,000 a month. So you can see there's a big math problem here, which is why John was saying you got to get 9 jobs for the next couple of years to knock this out.
1: You're going to have to... There's going to be a strong possibility you have to swallow your pride on some things. You have a graduate degree, you are a mental health professional, and Saturdays and Sundays you're at Walmart or Best Buy slinging boxes. Like, I'm going to do whatever it takes to set me and my house free.

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1: Today's question comes from Garrett in Iowa. Garrett writes, I'm 64, married, and will start drawing Social Security in January. We're consumer debt free with a paid off house. Dude, well done, man.
0: All right.
1: We have about $70,000 in retirement and about $600,000 in CDs, which are about to mature. CD rates have plummeted recently, and the best interest rates we can currently find is about 3.5%. What should we do with the cash as the CDs mature? We'd like to get about $25,000 from both the 401k and the cash to use each year to combine with our Social Security number, with our Social Security, which would leave us about $45,000 a year.
0: Woo! Okay, well, let's talk about CDs. These are called certificates of deposit, and people in their 60s love these for some reason. My own dad like texts me, he's like, hey, like, I'm looking to get into some CDs. I'm like, why? Why? Because usually what it is, it's people who are scared to put their money into the market because they don't want to lose it, which is a valid fear, right?
1: Except my high-yield savings account is about 3.5.
0: Yeah, that's what he's saying. He's saying the best interest rate they can find right now. As these CDs mature, he's like, hey, once I'm done, the best place I can find is maybe a high-yield savings at 3.5%. He's saying, I want to do better than that.
1: Why would somebody put their money in a CD at 3.5 or put their money in a high-yield savings account at 3.5, but CDs lock your money up?
0: That's the problem. The CDs have to mature to actually get that interest rate, and they used to be much higher. Now, high-yield savings accounts are pretty comparable to a lot of CDs.
1: Except you can get your money whenever you want.
0: Now, the high-yield savings accounts is a variable rate, so that rate can change tomorrow.
1: Okay.
0: It can go lower. The CD, you've locked your rate for that period of time, for better and for worse.
1: Yeah.
0: Rates could go up, and you don't get to see that. So what I would do personally is sit down with an actual financial advisor and map out a plan to help this money grow for you. Because if this is essentially, they got $70,000 of retirement. So to their name, they have about $650,000 in a nest egg. That's not a huge amount.
1: No.
0: To go from 64, because we know the stats. If you make it into your 60s, there's a good chance you make it into your 80s.
1: Yeah.
0: And so think about what the next 30 years looks like for this money. Because if you were in the stock market the last 5 years, your money would have doubled. And so I don't want you to be spooked by the market because, you know, you want to keep your money more liquid. I would put a huge chunk of this into the market, and a good financial advisor can help sort of squash the fears you have and put you into things that basically track the market. Good growth stock mutual fund over time will net you probably 9, 10, 11% returns, which is far better than the 3.5% that we're talking about here. Now, in the meantime, the next year, it could be down 10%, down 15%, up 20%. We don't know. But we do know that the longer it's in there, the higher chance you have of making money. So if it's money you don't need for the short-term future, I would be investing it instead of saving it. That's the key.
1: And let me just say this. This isn't a huge nest egg. There is a chance, what is it, every 7 years? So at 71, that this $600K is 1.2, right? If it's invested well and the market returns over the next 7 years. But here's what's awesome. You've set yourself up, Garrett. You don't owe anybody anything. Not for credit cards, not for cars, not for your house. So well done, dude. You've taken so much risk off the table. And now it's just a matter of using this money wisely, not using this money desperately. So good job, dude.
0: Thanks for the question. All right, let's go out to Kenneth in Riverside, California. What's going on, Kenneth?
2: Hello. Hey, happy to be here.
1: What's up, man?
2: Hey, so I had a question. So my wife and I got married a little less than 3 years ago. We bought a house, put 30% down. We eliminated all our debt.
0: Awesome.
2: Except for the house, we still owe $448K on the home, and I really want to try and pay that off as soon as possible. About a year ago, I started saved up about $130K, was hoping to put that into the principal, refinance. Rates are still not great, so I'm asking about the idea of recasting the loan to save about $900 a month and then keep putting that into the home as well.
0: What's your income every month, and what's the mortgage?
2: The mortgage is $3,800, and our combined income after retirement.
0: You can just give me after taxes, but don't include all the retirement and health care because that'll kind of muddy the waters for us.
2: Okay.
0: You might have to do some manual math.
2: Yeah, so take home actual is about $10K for us.
0: Okay.
2: A month.
0: So that mortgage has taken up a good chunk of your income at like 38%.
2: Yeah.
0: But you've been saving all this money to – are you doing it for the purpose of recasting? Is that why you saved up the money?
2: Yeah, this, I was hoping to put it into the principal, and if rates went down, I would refinance. But if they didn't, I was thinking maybe a recast could get that monthly payment down to where I could save money on the interest and maybe put that back into the home.
0: Yeah, I mean, technically it will. All it's doing is applying it to the balance and then recasting the math to go, okay, now your mortgage payment is lower. The balance is still the same. The terms are still the same. So it's sort of artificially making you feel better. But if you currently make your mortgage payment, the same thing is happening. You're paying the extra $900 toward the principal right now.
2: Oh, I thought that was going towards the interest.
0: You'll see on your amortization schedule how much is going towards principal and interest, but it's not like a magic trick. It's not necessarily going to cause you to pay off the house faster.
2: Okay.
0: Because if you just take your current mortgage and make extra payments, you'll knock it out. And so that's where I'm asking about the mortgage comparatively to your take-home pay. It's a lot of your take-home pay. You guys bought too much house, and I'm glad you have this lump sum. It can sort of make it closer to that 25%, I'm assuming, if you applied it. But what I would have done in hindsight is just make extra payments to the mortgage instead of socking it up in savings on the side.
2: Oh, okay.
0: And the recast will cost you a couple of $100, and it gives you some, if it gives you some peace of mind and you do see that lower payment, good. But I don't want you to stop from making extra payments and get too comfortable with that lower one.
2: Yeah. I think we want to get this thing paid off, you know, within 10 years. So it, either way, we're going to get this thing gone from our lives, I think.
0: Good.
1: That's awesome. And I remember this. Every payment you make towards the principal balance drops the total amount of interest you're going to pay on that loan.
2: Okay. Yeah, true, of the course.
1: Because they're going to charge interest on what's there.
2: Yeah. Okay. Yeah, so then maybe I'll still put it towards put the lump sum towards principal, and maybe keep it.
0: That's sort of I'm hoping that just sort of gets you to that 25% mark. But I still would use all the margin you can to throw it at the mortgage if you guys are in baby steps 4, 5, 6. I assume you are. Am I correct?
2: Yeah, we're in 6. We have no debt, and we're fully funded emergency fund, and a good chunk in retirement as well.
0: Awesome. Yeah, I would be investing 15% of your total household income. Do you guys have kids?
2: No, not yet.
0: Okay, so you can skip baby step 5, and then you're on to 6, put an extra on the mortgage.
2: Yeah.
1: How long did it take you to save up that 100 grand?
2: It took me about, 130 was about a year.
0: Wow, how'd you save that much?
2: We don't have any other expenses, really. We don't have any car payments, and we don't even really have an electric bill, because one of the debts that we knocked out when we first got married was a solar bill, which was 30 grand, so we knocked that out when we got married.
0: You said you're bringing home about 10K a month. So how did you save up 130 in a year, mathematically?
2: We just didn't... I think there were a couple bonuses as well in there.
0: Your savings muscle is fantastic.
1: Yeah,
0: I would retool that to go like, now this is the mortgage payoff muscle. And so every dime you were going to put in savings for that mortgage lump sum, I would just throw it at the mortgage, because seeing that balance go down does something for you psychologically. And once that mortgage goes down to 200 and then to 100,000, now it's under 6 figures. Now you can see the finish line. That's when it gets real. So I would set even a more aggressive goal for someone in your shoes. 5 to 7 years, let's knock out this mortgage. How cool would that be?
1: Take your wife on a date, dude. Take her on a date.
0: It's time. John consents it's been a while since we've hit up an Olive Garden.

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11: I'm Julian Edelman. That's Rob Gronkowski. And guess what, folks? We're teammates again. And we're going to welcome you guys all to Dudes on Dudes.
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11: That sounds a little weird, but that's what this is going to be. Roberto, what's Dudes on Dudes?
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15: The different color noises, white noise, brown noise, pink noise. Brown noise is deeper, has lower frequencies, it's got more bass, minimalizes that higher frequency. Mm-hmm. And I didn't really know this, but apparently you can liken some of these to sounds in nature, and apparently brown noise is more akin to like a river rapid or a heavy rainfall or thunder.
16: Because there's also white noise and pink noise, you think brown noise is just named after the color brown. Wrong. There was a scientist named Robert Brown from Scotland.
15: White noise is used, aside from just sleeping, a lot of times with like noise-canceling headphones and stuff, masking other sounds.
16: Pink noise is a little different. It's kind of like the compromise between white noise and brown noise.
15: As far as which one is best for sleep, there have been some very middling studies over the years. But at Oxford in 2017, they said that they fell asleep 40% faster listening to white noise, but their overall sleep was about the same.
16: Okay.
15: There was a study in 2017 from Northwestern of 13 older adults, and they said pink noise provided deeper sleep overall and improved ability to recall words.
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0: 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Lisa is in Buffalo, New York. What's going on, Lisa?
1: Thanks for taking my call today. I'm actually calling with a question relative to investing for my mom. She's recently gone from four sources of income now just to solely one source of income. She too, like some of the earlier callers said, is a CD lover because she's scared of the stock market and doesn't want to invest in the stock market. She's debt-free. She owns her home. She owns her car. But she only has, she has a pretty decent nest egg. But I don't know how to get her to do something other than putting it in a CD. And now with CD rates being so low, she really needs to have her money work for her.
0: Mm. Has she lost a lot of money in the past, or does she just come up from a generation where
1: they just didn't know. She's 87. She doesn't really, want to put any money in the stock market. She does need that money to help her through bills and such because she doesn't own her own home because, life is expensive, right?
0: Yeah. Do you know how much her bills are every month?
1: I would say that she's more bills every month than her Social Security. So I know she does need to use.
0: And you don't know how much her Social Security is?
1: I do. Okay. I think her Social Security is about $1,800.
0: All right.
1: She has basically $520,000 in CDs.
0: Okay. And when do you know when those are going to mature?
1: That's what she's asking me this week. What am I going to do with my money? Because they're
0: right.
1: Coming up to you.
0: Well, here's what you can do. I don't know. Some people are logic people. Some people are emotion people. I would try both in your shoes.
1: Emotions.
0: You could show her what her money could have been had she been investing for the past 5 years instead of having it in the CD.
1: Right.
0: And she would see it would have been $1 million.
1: I know.
0: And that should scare her. There is actually more risk in her trying to play it safe than her being in the market because inflation is eating away at her money every day.
1: Okay.
0: She's barely keeping up.
1: Right. Exactly. That's what I see. And I don't know that she, I've sit down with her and I mean, she does her own bills. I mean, she's amazing, right? At 87 years old, she does a great job.
0: Yeah.
1: But I just say, she's got it. I said, Mom, you can't keep eating away at the 520 and expect to keep getting money. It said, you've got to keep that principle so that you can make money. I mean, I don't know how to get, I guess I don't know who to turn to and try to find somebody that could help.
0: Well, will she even trust a third party? Because I know a lot of 87-year-olds are like, I don't trust anybody. So if she met with a financial advisor and sat down, someone who can help her understand this, is it an actual knowledge thing where they could kind of go, hey, here's what we're going to do. We're not going to put your money on black on the roulette table. It's not disappearing into the abyss. We are buying tiny pieces of the most successful companies in America and the world. And here's the past returns. Show her. It's been negative 10%, then up 20%, then up 25%, then up 23%.
1: And do you think that could generate her monthly income off from that?
0: Yeah, and then at that point, she can withdraw, but at least then it's not dwindling down as fast. And the good news is she's 87.
1: Right.
0: There's good news and bad news.
1: I mean,
0: there. She's not going to live to be Methuselah. She's, we all have a certain time here on Earth. I hope she lives a good long life and makes it to 100, but we don't need a 30-year retirement out of this $500,000 is what I'm trying to say.
1: Right.
2: The other thing you could do, Lisa, is, and by the way, I'm an over-emotional person.
0: So I don't know if you can tell.
2: Like, comically dramatic. And so sometimes if my mind is made up on a thing, even the most logical responses, I'm like, ooh, you must be
0: crazy. It's going to fall flat.
2: You must be crazy, too.
0: Don't try logic on John.
2: No, yeah, yeah.
0: I got to hit him where it hurts emotionally.
2: But I do think it would be worth doing this. If you know how much she draws from that 520 or 540 every month, do you know what that number is?
1: Yeah. Well, see, I'm not, I can't say that right now. I personally don't know.
2: Okay.
1: It's not that I don't want to say it, but let me say that I bet you she sometimes takes $2,000 to $3,000
2: cool.
1: of it.
2: So I would ask this. Mom, can we work through a spreadsheet real quick? Or can we get out a yellow pad and work through mm-hmm. something really quick? At $3,000 a month, right? $36,000 a year. Mm-hmm. This money is right. gone in this many years.
1: Right.
2: Cool.
1: I know. That's what my fear is.
2: But I think taking the fear out and just putting it on paper and saying, we don't know what the next 5 years will look like. If you'd put this in there 5 years ago, it'd be $1 million.
1: I know.
2: And
1: that's what I'm so sad about.
2: I know,
1: she's been in the area that long. It's like they just got her to put it in there.
2: I know, but listen, this is me now trying to be logical, even though I just said I'm dramatic. Any time you spend on what could have been is a waste of energy and time because you can't change it.
1: I know.
2: And right. so it's a matter of sitting with her and just saying, I love you, Mom. This is your money. You do what you want to do. You'll be out of money by this date. And y'all may look at it and say, you know what? You can draw $2,000 a month, and if you make it to 95, you've got enough, right? Or maybe you look at it and it's like, oh, you could go to 104th. Like, you know what? I'm not even going to have this conversation. I love you, Mom. Don't take more than this out a month.
1: Mm-hmm.
2: And so it.
1: Right.
2: Let me say it this way. If you want to sit down and have this conversation because of the regret of the last 5 years, I'm saying this as nicely as I can, but that's a you problem. If you haven't sat down and said, okay, at a $3,000 a month, $36,000 a year draw, it's going to be around for this many years. Do I think mom is going to live to be 97? Because that'd be, what, 360 grand? So if she lives to be 100, actually this money doesn't run out. If she just withdraws straight principal and puts it in a high yield savings account.
0: Yeah, she just had it under the mattress and just used the money.
2: Yeah.
0: So there's a reality on both sides.
2: Yeah, and it might just be like, oh, I'm actually really sad that my mom's getting older, and I'm trying to grasp at things I can control, and that's helping me avoid, like, oh, man, my mom's 87. I'm going to lose her someday, right?
1: Oh, I know. The reason why she doesn't have those sources of income is because my dad died on December 23rd.
2: Oh, I'm so sorry. Yeah. And that's coming up this year, right?
1: Pardon me?
2: It's going to be a different Christmas this
1: yeah.
2: year, right? Yeah.
1: Well, it was a different Christmas.
2: Oh, yeah. Last year.
1: I just want her to still be able to live and have fun because she worries about money,
2: sure.
1: right?
2: So as a guy who is prone to worry, the path through worry is writing it all down.
0: And
1: right.
0: as my friend Dr. John okay. Deloney once said, facts are your friends.
2: Facts are your friends.
0: So if she sits down with the advisor and he maps out, hey, if we put it under the mattress, here's how long the money will go for, here's how much you can take out. If we invest it into this, maybe we do half in the stock market. Here's what could happen. That will at least give her a real picture of her options. And then she still gets to decide.
1: Yeah, I like that idea. You're saying take half of it, give it to them, and still let her keep 250
0: exactly.
1: of it. Because...
0: And even just a little bit at a time.
1: Like,
0: maybe we
1: well,
0: start with 10,000, 50,000.
1: Stock market, I can't get it.
0: And you can always, and again, they'll show her, hey, you can get the money out. It's not stuck in there. It's not a vending machine that's going to eat your money. And the longer you keep it in there, the better off you're going to be. And all of that can help her with this. But another part of this to think about is, what does she actually need to cover? And you can help her with that of the budget. Of like, hey, Mom, here's the gap. We really just need $2,000 a month. And here's the math on what your nest egg is and what could be. And also the reality of long-term care could be down the road. We don't know. That could be over $100,000 a year for in-home care, a nursing home, whatever it may be. And that is going to there's a much higher chance of that depleting the nest egg than her trying to use it for her living cost of living and expenses. So I wish you the best. You're an amazing daughter.
2: Facts are your friends. Yeah, yeah.
0: You're a wonderful daughter for even thinking about this. You care a lot about your mom, and I think that tone's going to come across in all the conversations. Good luck.

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0: 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Hey guys, your feedback really helps us out. So please drop a comment, hit the subscribe button, share this episode with someone who could use it. You guys are the best marketing we have to get this debt-free message out there and help people build wealth. So thanks for doing it. Victoria is up next in Omaha, Nebraska. What's going on, Victoria?
1: Hey guys. So my biggest question is, how do we begin cutting costs drastically and even begin savings? We have no money saved. How do we do that without making our family feel constantly broke? We need help like setting boundaries with our 12 and 8-year-old. We want to involve them in our goals, but they just don't like fully understand, and that's okay, they're kids. But we are just so sick of living paycheck to paycheck. We need to replace our furnace and AC and start our savings, and we're nowhere close.
2: Yeah.
0: How long have the kids been running the house?
1: We do kind of pride ourselves with our discipline, but I guess with that, like, I don't know, we don't really give them consequences. We just say, like, hey, quit asking why. Like, the answer's no. Like, end of story. I guess we maybe don't follow through when it comes to money.
3: Let me give you a path, okay? You ready? I want you, are you married?
1: Yes, 10 years.
3: Okay. I want you and your spouse and your kids. But I want you and your spouse to pregame this, okay?
1: Okay.
3: And I want y'all to create a set of family values together.
1: Okay.
3: And if you want to put it on, go to Michael's or Crafts, et cetera, or something, and buy Hobby Lobby and buy a like a canvas. If you want to put on a piece of wood, some construction paper, and I want you to frame it and put up in your living room, right above your dining room table.
1: Awesome.
3: And that way, here's the thing: when your kids say, "But why?" You can point to that and say, "Because that's who we are."
1: Yeah.
3: And so in our house, of course, dude, I want my kids to want things. That's fine. That's developmentally appropriate, like you said, right? It's normal. But my kids know, oh, dad doesn't borrow money. Because that's who mom and dad are. That's just who we are, right? And so it takes that. It's kind of like, why don't we kill that guy? Because we're not murderers. That's like who we are. And so And then George asked a good question. I got to tell you, the greatest gift you can give your two kids right now is for them to see two united, like ride or die, motivated parents doing a really hard thing together to set their family free over the next 2 or 3 years. Right. And what you're going to create from that is two kids that know, like my mom went back to college and went to college for the first time in her 40s. And then got like this big fancy professor job in her 50s and got tenured in her 60s. You know what? I can't say the words I can't because I've watched a woman do it. And so when this job came up, when I was 40 years old, that I could quit my job I'd worked for 20 years and go be a YouTuber, right? Mm-hmm. Like, I was like, oh, I could change in the middle of my life because I had a roadmap because I watched my mom do it.
1: Yeah.
0: And we always say more is caught than taught around here.
3: Yes.
0: And so I promise you that it's not going to cause them trauma for them to watch you sacrifice. Instead, it's going to create character.
3: Especially if they know this is who we are. We're anchored into this thing together. And then you and your husband have to suck it up and go do it together.
1: Right. Yeah. My husband and I are both, well, especially my husband, kind of stuck in that mindset of just lack of, and like the kids have never been on a vacation. The kids haven't been able to experience like sports and stuff because like we just don't.
0: Where's the money going right
1: now? We don't prioritize that.
0: How much do you guys bring in?
3: Hold on. Before you get there, I want you to double click on what you just said. It's not because y'all can't figure that out.
1: Yeah.
3: It's because y'all don't prioritize that.
1: Right. Yeah, we don't.
3: So don't blame a bunch of other stuff for the fact that you and your husband have to look in the mirror and say, we've chosen to never allow them to play sports or to never make that a priority for us.
1: Yeah, true.
3: And that the responsibility of those decisions rests solely on you and your husband.
1: Right.
3: Right? And by the way, your 12 and 8-year-old, if y'all once a month set up a tent in the backyard and cut hot dogs over a solo stove, they would remember. They would tell that story at your funeral. They'd have a blast.
1: That's true.
3: Right? And so all this like smoke in our minds of our kids are gonna, dude, our kids take a lot of cues from, most of their cues from the pulse and the temperature of their household, their parents.
1: Yeah.
0: If they ever go to therapy, they're not going to say, well, we never went to Disney, so that's why we're here. They're going to say, we're here because I watched my parents live in scarcity mode their whole life, stressed out.
3: Now, they may go to therapy and say, I always wanted to play soccer, and mom and dad didn't prioritize that.
1: Uh-huh.
3: And that'll be a fair criticism.
1: Right, right.
3: But if you want to live your life out of fear of a criticism your current 8-year-old might make in 25 years, that's going to be a miserable life. Let me give you a line. Your kids don't get a vote. Because they're kids. What they need is regulated, anchored parents.
0: And if they like sleeping in a warm house in the winter in Nebraska, we got to get this furnace first.
3: Right.
0: So we have a priority here.
1: Yeah.
0: And so right now it's four walls, beans and rice. We're going to cover basic food, basic clothing, transportation, housing, utilities. And other than that, we got to get out of this situation. We got to get out of debt. So have you guys actually put this on paper? Have you done an every dollar budget to show here's our income, here's where all of our expenses are?
1: Yeah, I mean, I've got the whole, what you guys call, just like a napkin math.
0: Okay. What does it reveal to you?
1: Yeah.
0: Because you're saying paycheck to paycheck. Is it an income issue?
1: Yeah.
0: Is your lifestyle inflated? Is it payments? Is it a car loan?
1: No, so it's, well, no, it's not. It's not an income thing because we bring in $7,000 a month.
0: Right.
1: And then our average expenses are about $4,000. That includes obviously like mortgage, and we do have one car payment, but I can't sell it. I know you guys push it. I just can't because I use it for my LLC. I'm a house cleaner, so I just need a car that I can rely on.
0: How much is left on the car loan?
1: I want to say 15.
0: Okay,
3: cool. So that's 5 months. It's gone.
1: 5 months.
3: It because you got $3,000 extra every month.
0: So if you said we bring in seven, we spend four on paper. On paper, we spend four. There should be $3,000 left over if we do this right.
1: So
0: 5 months, the car payment's gone. How much is that payment?
1: $350.
0: Boom. You just got a $350 a month raise.
3: How many houses would it take you to clean to get
1: $350? Maybe like two or three.
3: Okay, so you just got a day of every week back.
1: Yeah.
3: Right? You see, like, this starts to change your life.
0: And now you can save up because you know how to save up $3,000 a month to throw towards the debt plus this new $350. So now you got $3,350 saving up in an emergency fund. 3 months, you got $10,000. That's a new furnace.
1: Yeah. So just to clarify, though, I just need to hear it from you guys because I kind of just need a slap in the face. Just like, we're cutting cold turkey, like, end of story.
0: Yes.
1: Like, we're not going to Five Below. We're not.
0: No.
1: Any of that. Like,
0: but listen, just, it's not for 5 years. We just showed you a plan to do all of this within the next 12 months.
1: Right.
3: And by the way, your 8-year-old is responsible for the rice. And your 10-year-old is going to make the beans. And you know what? They're going to love it. They're going to have a good time.
1: Well,
3: right?
1: Yeah. No, they complained at first. I said, we're having the Ramsay special, and it's not Gordon.
3: Right.
0: Different Ramsay.
3: Different Ramsay.
1: A different Ramsay special. And thankfully, my daughter smiled, and she's like, it's not so bad.
3: But let me tell you this. Three of the top meals I've ever had in my life, ever, were with Dave Ramsay. You know why?
1: Yeah.
3: Because he can live like no one else. And
1: yeah.
3: He also gives like no one else, which is why he paid for that meal, because I couldn't have afforded that meal.
1: Yeah.
3: You know what I'm saying? So there is another side to this thing once you get there.
1: Yeah.
0: Okay, make it a party. Well, go like, hey, we're going to do a competition. Each of you are going to make a meal. I get to be the judge.
3: Yes.
0: And then you can yell at them like Gordon Ramsay. It'll be really fun.
1: Okay.
3: You can smash the kitchen.
0: Combine both Ramsays. But what we're saying is sacrifice doesn't have to mean we're all miserable.
3: No, sacrifice can bring you together in a powerful way as a family.
1: Right.
0: So you get to decide, Victoria. You guys have the income to do this. There's not a lot of debt. This is a pretty solvable problem, but it takes all of you getting on the same page for the next 12 months going, we want a different life on the other side of this for the next 12 years.
3: And it's mom and dad saying this is our house, and as for our house, we're going to choose peace and freedom.

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3: To the Supreme Court. I'm Lisa Lacera, Fox News. President Trump wants the court to overturn an appeals court ruling that orders construction to stop on the $400 million, 90,000 square foot White House ballroom.
4: The president's solicitor general argues the injunction issued by the lower court is extraordinary and unlawful as it halts construction on an integrated military complex, including a secure ballroom space vitally required by national security. A group of historic preservationists are suing to stop the project, arguing it needs congressional oversight. A split three-judge panel agreed, but put its ruling on hold for 2 weeks to allow for an appeal.
3: Fox's Jared Halpern at the White House. President Trump downplaying concerns about the months-long deployment of the USS Abraham Lincoln after reports of supply and morale on board. The Lincoln has been in the Middle East for 9 months.
5: That ship is moving right now, or very shortly, and it's being replaced with another very similar ship.
3: The USS George Washington is heading to the Middle East from the Pacific. War Secretary Pete Hegseth claimed the concerns have been misrepresented. Luigi Mangione has pled guilty to federal stalking charges in the killing of UnitedHealthcare CEO Brian Thompson in 2024.
6: Mangione admits he emailed UnitedHealthcare's leadership, posing as an investor, tricking them into sharing the location of its investor conference in New York City. As Mangione confessed, Brian Thompson's wife took deep breaths and wiped away tears. After the hearing, Mangione's lawyers continued to defend him, even mentioning his supporters while making no mention of the Thompson family.
3: Fox's Brian Ennis outside Manhattan federal court. He faces life in prison on the federal charges as Mangione's lawyers are now seeking to dismiss the state case against him on double jeopardy grounds. He's pled not guilty on the state murder charges. 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

0: 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In New York City, Tanya J. Powers, Fox News.
1: President Trump imposing a 100% tariff on drones and drone parts imported into the U.S., citing a national security threat. He's also putting 25% tariffs on smaller drones and adding tariffs on drone parts imported from the EU, Japan, South Korea, and Taiwan. Ash spewing from Mount Etna forced the closure of Sicily's largest airport for the fifth consecutive day.
2: Catania's airport is going to remain closed until early Saturday because a mere 20 miles away, Mount Etna continues to spew ash. Saturday also marks Italy's Ferragosto holiday that marks the height of the summer holiday season when millions of Italians get out of the city and flock to the sea and the mountains. Etna is the most active volcano in Europe and often interrupts flights. But experts say this time it's different because the ash emission has been so persistent. The closure has forced planes to be rerouted to other airports on the island, which has pushed up taxi fares and car rental prices. It's the longest emergency since 2002. Gianna Gelosi, Fox News.
1: California lawmakers have killed a controversial plan that would have allowed grizzly bears to return to the state one day. I'm Lee Silicera. This is Fox News.
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9: Just how to move forward. My grandpa passed away about a year ago, and him and I had hung out 5 years prior to that, just traveling around the country. And during that 3 to 5 years, he would consistently tell me, hey, when I die, this truck is yours, you know, and he would repeatedly say that. And when he did die a year ago, and when it came time for the will, I reached out to his kids, my dad, my aunt, and uncle, and I said, hey, you know, Grandpa said he wanted me to have the truck. Is that in the will? And they all told me no. And I was surprised because he's never not followed through, but I just said okay, and I wanted to respect it and not contribute to any conflict. My aunt, I met with my aunt yesterday, and she told me that my grandpa actually left a note attached to the will on a legal piece of paper saying Zach gets my truck, and signed it. And she told me that when it came time of reading the will between my dad, my uncle, and my aunt, that my dad and my uncle said that they were not going to speak of this note and to never mention it. And they didn't give me the truck. And so I was just looking for advice.
10: I mean, if what your aunt said is true, and it sounds like based on your time and relationship with your grandpa, that sounds plausible. It sounds more than plausible. It sounds like that's probably true. I mean, the first thing I would be in your situation is absolutely heartbroken that my dad, my father, betrayed his own dad and betrayed his son in this way.

0: You know what I mean?
1: Did this go through probate court?
2: No, he had a trust or a will, and so there was an executor and a lawyer, and as far as I'm aware, they executed all through that.
0: Do you live by your dad?
2: No.
0: Do you have a good relationship with him?
2: No. My grandma passed away, and then my grandpa and I have always been best friends. My grandma passed away, and my grandpa and I hung out almost every day, every week. When I grew close to my grandpa 5 years ago, my uncle, my dad, started having conversations saying that I was only growing close to my grandpa for money reasons. And they just started talking in that way.
0: I mean, they can talk all they want, but if it's noted in the will, it's a legal binding document.
1: But are you saying this was like a loose note attached?
2: Yeah. So
1: it was like a sticky note? Because I don't know that it's going to hold up in court.
2: Yeah, it was written on a legal piece of paper that was sitting on top of the will, and it said Zach gets the truck, and it was signed. And my aunt said it was all in my grandpa's handwriting.
1: And I don't know your state laws, so I would talk to an attorney to figure out what your state law says about, does this count? Can you access this physical evidence, or did they get rid of it? Where is that note?
2: The story that my aunt told me yesterday was that the lawyer that was with my aunt, uncle, and my dad in that meeting said that legally they did not have to honor that note because it wasn't in the will, like you guys
1: were saying. So it's not enforceable.
2: He said legally it's not enforceable because it's not inside of that will document. And so if they wanted to ignore it or not honor it, then they were free to do that. And then my aunt said that my uncle, you know, said that, okay, let's all swear to never mention this, and this never happened.
1: Man, there is so much dysfunction.
0: Yeah. I mean, that's one of those things that maybe is legally right. I don't think it's morally right. I think your dad and uncle did you wrong. But here's the thing. I don't know what kind of recourse you have unless, I mean, how old are you?
2: I'm 36.
0: Yeah. I mean, I would say, I'm thinking of my 16-year-old son when I say this. I'm not trying to make some, like, masculinity statement, but I would have a man-to-man conversation with your dad and your uncle. And your aunt has to know that she's going to be right in the middle of it, and it might end up being two brothers versus sister. Does she tell you to swear you would never say anything? I mean, this sounds so dysfunctional, so middle school. You know what I mean?
2: Oh, absolutely. She said, you know, I swore to them that I would never say anything, that no one would ever find out. So she said, you know, she didn't want them to ever find out.
0: So what she did was she did something that was morally wrong. And then she has been carrying that cinder block around for a year. And then she just handed it off to you and said, you carry it and don't tell anybody. Bro, it's heartbreaking. It is what it is. But legally, he's probably correct. And I think if I'm you, I have all I need to know about a dad who would dishonor his son and his father in this way. And you're 36, and I would make my way through the world with that insider information. I don't see any way you get this truck.
1: Are they using the truck right now?
2: Okay. No.
1: They just don't want you to have
2: it. I question them a lot. I'm sorry?
1: Like, is it collecting dust somewhere, or are they actually driving it?
2: No, they liquidated it immediately.
0: Yeah, it's gone.
1: They just sold it and took the cash.
2: Yeah, my dad, I asked about it a year ago. My dad said he drove it to the dealership and sold it and liquidated it.
0: Yeah, it's gone. I mean, yeah, it's gone. And, dude, I'm not a lawyer, so I don't know. But I
1: think your grandpa had every intent to give you this truck, but he didn't do a great job actually making it official, because this should have been in the will, properly witnessed, you know, state-specific, all of that to your laws. And I don't think, based on what the other attorney said, that there's any recourse here.
0: But
1: and
0: also, but
1: relationships are over.
0: Right. But also, like my dad has said, hey, there's a few things I want my daughter to have it. I want your brother to have this, and this is going to be yours. And we're all moral adults, and so we're like, yeah, cool. It's not like when he dies, we're going to be like, ha, ha, ha, he didn't write it down anywhere. You know what I mean? So I don't think your granddad's out to lunch. That's probably, I can see that being handled like that all over the place. You know what I mean? But your aunt right. lacks all moral courage. Your uncle and your dad are immoral. I mean, they're non-integrous people. And so, dude, my rule of thumb is I just don't do business with folks like that. I don't do relationships with folks
1: they,
0: I can't
1: they
0: trust.
1: Chose that money from the truck sale over the relationship with you.
0: And more importantly, their relationship, like honoring their dad's wishes. So it is what it is. But yeah, you especially are not going to, I can't see a legal course. If you want to go talk to an attorney, go for it, where you could go get the money for the truck. I mean, that seems like it's way down the road. But sorry, brother. I hate this for you.

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0: Welcome back to the Ramsey Show. I'm George here with Dr. John Deloney. Now, here's what some people don't realize about wills. They are not about your age or how much stuff you have. There is not a moment or a net worth where it makes sense to get a will. If you're an adult with people you love, with kids, with pets, with stuff, anything you want handled a certain way, you need a will. It gives your family clear direction when they need it most. So if you're ready to create one, and if you don't have one, that means you're ready. 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And if you're not sure where to start, you can text the word quiz, Q-U-I-Z, to this number, 33789, and we'll help you figure out which option fits your situation. Jamie is in Sioux Falls up next. What's going on, Jamie?
1: Hey, good afternoon. So I had a question about home and equity and all that good stuff. So my fiance and I are getting married in 2028, and we each currently
0: That's
1: own a
0: so
1: home.
0: That's so far away.
1: So I have two kids who I've raised. One's already out of the home living independently, and one leaves for college in the fall of 27. So that's why we're waiting just a little bit longer.
0: God, you don't want to live with your child. You're like, let's just wait and just swap the child for the fiance.
1: Well, exactly. You know, we're in two different towns, so I'll just let him finish high school here, and then I'll move on with my life.
0: Cool. Okay, sorry to derail. I'm always curious.
1: No. We're good. So my main question, I would love to be debt-free sooner than later. By the time we're married, I'll be 46. He's a little bit younger than me. He'll be 38, but that's beside the point. But with both of our houses, I'll be moving into his house. And what I'm questioning is, when I sell my house, should I put the equity that I receive into his loan to work towards that financial goal of becoming debt free? But I didn't know, like, what the financial, you know, if my name needs to be on his house, or if it would be considered a gift, or if I'd still have to pay taxes on my equity that I receive, things like that.
0: What is your house worth today?
1: I would say it's probably around 220.
0: Okay. And what'd you pay for it?
1: 85.
0: Okay, so you're not going to have any taxes with the capital gains exclusion, so you're good there.
1: Okay.
0: So what I would do is, it's not going to be paid off by the time you move.
1: No, it won't. I'll still owe probably a little bit, but yeah.
0: Okay, so whatever equity you get, let's call it $200,000.
1: Sure.
0: You could put that in a high yield savings account. Are you immediately going to move in with him? Like, it's going to, like, I'm selling the house, we're getting married, and then immediately moving, or is there a gap in time?
1: No, I'll probably move in once we're married. When I sell my house, I don't know if it will be right away after or not.
0: Okay. So there's not really any urgency. It's not like it's on fire and we need to throw all this at the mortgage immediately. But I would just park it in a high-yield savings account, knowing that we want to earmark this for mortgage payoff if there's no other debt. Are both of you consumer debt-free?
1: Yeah. So he only has his house debt and I only have my house debt.
0: Great. What's left on his mortgage?
1: $180.
0: Oh, fantastic. That's a pretty cool start to this marriage. If you guys could be completely debt-free, house and everything.
1: That's what my goal is.
0: Yeah.
1: And he likes that idea, too.
0: I would absolutely make sure your house is on the deed as well.
2: Yes. I think
0: when you guys are married, that's very fair.
2: I'm a big fan of this. I think if you're married, unless you're in some super high-income tax bracket and you're starting to move stuff around in different ways that don't apply to 99.9% of us, y'all's names need to be on everything. Both of y'all's names.
0: A joint checking account, joint savings.
1: Yep, and we're planning on, I've talked him into doing that, and he's on board with that.
0: He better be. Yeah. You're about to make this guy debt-free. This is awesome.
1: I know. He feels bad, but I'm like, we're joining our lives together. It's going to be our money. It's not just mine, you know.
2: There you go.
0: And you guys are going to be building wealth together, hopefully for the rest of your lives, right?
1: Right,
0: so this is just one pretty big financial decision that marks that moment of saying, this is who we are. We're a couple who combines everything because we're one team, one dream. We're going to build wealth together. My retirement is your retirement. There is no, well, this is mine. This is what I brought into the marriage.
1: Right.
0: And that's hard. Right. I mean, I'm really proud of you guys. For a lot of couples that are older, their 30s, 40s, 50s, whatever it is, a second marriage, they have a really hard time letting go because of the past wounds and the baggage.
1: Sure. Well, I've been on my own with my kids for 15 years, so you move on pretty, after eventually.
0: Yeah. Wow, that's fantastic.
2: It's impressive. And I'll tell you, like, here's a thing I did, and it was all accidental. I had bought a car, and I went down to the dealer and negotiated it and bought the car. And then I surprised my wife and went down, and I didn't have cash for it, so I took out payments. But I bought her a car. And she, one day when the registrations came, she said, hey, just saying this out loud, my name's not on anything, any of these cars. And it feels like you, I mean, it on paper, legally, you own the, and I thought, I was like, oh gosh, I hadn't even occurred to me. And so adding her to both of the cars, these are both our cars. I might drive one and she might drive one, but these are our cars, right? And so, yeah, I like any sort of asset like that. I like both couples' names on everything. Especially if you're walking in and dropping $200,000 on y'all's house, then y'all need to be on there. And
1: he's fine with adding my name. There's like no angst against that by any means. But do we have to refinance it to get my name on it? Because he has a really low interest rate. That's where
2: it won't matter. Kind of, because you're paying it off.
1: Okay, that's true.
0: Yeah, because so if the house was paid off, you could still be added to the deed. I got nothing to refinance on my house. So, you know what I mean? They're not inextricably tied together.
2: But even if you, let's say you have to, then in your situation, for me, that'd be a no-brainer. I'd refinance it and pay it off the next month.
1: Well, that's true, too. Okay.
0: Because that's just for the mortgage. Your name doesn't need to be on the mortgage.
1: No.
2: Because there won't be one.
1: This is just, so the deed is separate than mortgage?
0: Yes.
1: Okay. Cool.
0: Way to go. Congratulations. I would send you a wedding gift, but I don't know that I can wait two years. I don't have any
2: Jamie, let me tell you this. Don't get excited and get married and then pay off this house and not put your name on there. Because you're – just don't do that.
0: Put your name on there. Do not do it.
2: Yeah.
0: Oh, man. That's a good one. John, I don't know what it is, but it's funny that people who – and this is just me just saying this out loud. This is what I've seen. Couples who are not married that are living together have no problem combining financial lives for some reason. And people who are – adults getting married and then they move in together have a really hard time combining finances. What do you think is behind that?
2: That's a good question. I've never even thought about that, but you're right. My guess is,
0: because we're always telling people, no, why'd you combine finances? You're not married. Then we can't convince the couples to combine finances that are married.
2: Yeah, that's a good question. I think when people get married, there's a sense that I want to hang on to some of me, and so this is a way I can pretend to do that. That this is mine and that's yours. Even though we are not doing the same, there's this desperation to hang on to my individualness, right? Whereas I think
0: marriage is scarier. It's a bigger step, and so you feel like I have to protect myself a little more.
2: Well, it's not even protection. I think it's just more, it's the illusion of identity. I'm losing myself, and this is a way I can hang on to myself. This is my money. And it's like, you make 40 grand. And it's like, that's mine though, right? And then the other side of it is, I think a lot of couples move in together because they think they're going to be able to pool everything and it will be easier for them. And so they just dump everything into a bucket and they think that's going to solve all the problems. And it often creates more.
0: It's like, well, instead of Venmoing each other, let's just pay this out of one pot if we're going to be roommates.
2: Exactly.
0: That's very interesting. I didn't think about it like that.
2: And then he buys, because I mean, I tried various stages of that with different college roommates. Like, nah, dude, we're all just going to – it never works.
0: You get the milk next time. 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
4: We're talking about peacocks.
5: A peacock is specifically the male. The peahen is the female. They are not native to the United States, although they thrive in coastal, warmish areas.
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5: 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Again, the peacocks will use it to try to ward off or intimidate trespassers in their territory, but for the most part, the whole thing is to impress the peahens.
4: And they will shake those feathers, and the shaking isn't just like, hey, look how pretty. Mm-hmm. Science has discovered semi-recently those vibrations are in lockstep with the peafowl's head feathers that they used to think were just for show, but mm-hmm. now they realize they vibrate at the same intensity and that they can actually, you know, sort of feel when those tail feathers are vibrating in their direction through their head feathers.
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0: 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I've recently gotten married, and we are paying off $40,000 in student loan debt. Should we wait until we are debt-free to get a will? Here's your answer. Marriage is exactly the right trigger to get a will in place, and no, you should not wait until you're debt-free. 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Without a will, there is still a process in place. The state gets to decide what happens to your assets and who makes decisions for you, and that can be a long, painful process, and that's a risk you don't want to carry while grinding through the debt. And at Ramsey, we use Mama Bear Legal Forms for our wills. Our entire team uses it. It's one I got. Regardless of your financial situation, you need to have a will in place. And if you're unsure about what next step you need to take, Ask Ramsey is here to help. I love getting messages like this, John. They ask me a question in the DMs. By the time I see it, they say, oh, never mind. I used Ask Ramsey. It gave me a better answer. Come on, man.
1: I agree.
0: They did say it sounded just like me. So I wonder if they trained Ask Ramsey in my voice.
1: That's a dark, snarky voice.
0: I would love for them to be able to choose your character. Like,
1: that
0: you can choose the DeLoney. And there's like a rabbit trail of like 7 minutes before it gets to the answer.
1: Yeah, mine would be like,
0: along the way.
1: I can't breathe. Why are you sad?
0: We start with a breathing exercise. We're going to write a letter to our dads, going to hug our wives, and then we'll tell you to roll over the 401k.
1: Exactly.
0: I love it. Exactly. All right. Brian is in Green Bay, Wisconsin up next. What's going on, Brian?
2: Hey, guys. How you doing? It's good
1: What's
2: to
1: up,
2: talk
1: man?
2: To you guys.
0: Doing great.
2: Good. My wife is a fan of John's, and I'm a fan of George, so we got you both
0: Something
2: covered.
0: For everybody.
2: Right. So I guess our question is, we're looking for strategies on helping our adult children combat this whole thought out there these days that capitalism is ruining their lives and there's nothing they can do about it and it's everyone else's fault but their own.
0: Whoa. Hmm. What's caused them to feel this way?
2: Social media, I suppose.
0: Okay, do they work jobs?
2: Yes.
0: For like public companies or what? What do they do?
2: Warehouse work.
0: Warehouse work. So I'm just wondering, at the heart of this is someone who's frustrated because they're not where they want to be.
2: Yes, and so our oldest child has never really been a big fan of effort.
0: Yeah, capitalism rewards effort, and so if you're not a fan of effort, you might like socialism a little bit better.
2: Right.
1: Although if you look throughout history, socialism ends up with a lot of people giving a lot of effort they didn't want to give.
2: Yeah, and we've never been shy about, you know, explaining to our kids that we struggled a long time, you know, for years and years, working two jobs, both of us, working opposite shifts when they were kids just to keep food on the table.
1: Yeah.
2: There's no shortage of hours that either one of us put in. But our oldest is just like, well, that was you guys, and it shouldn't have to be that way. And that, you know, it's so persuasive on YouTube and
1: Here's the thing, Brian. You and I both have to metabolize this. As just guys who have worked a lot of jobs and take a lot of pride in taking care of our families. I can spend a lot of energy being angry at the message, right?
2: Mm-hmm.
1: That actually you should just wake up every day and have whatever you want handed to you. Right? And I also have to be honest and say that's an appealing message.
2: Oh, it is.
1: Right? And so I'm not going to get mad at you for like an appealing message. You're right. That would be incredible. It would be. And it's not reality. It's not real.
2: Right.
1: Right. And so it's less that and more. You're not going to convince that message. The neuroscientists and the tech folks are more powerful than you and I. They just are.
2: Yes, they are.
1: Right. And so the only tool you and I have in our toolkit for our kids is relationship. And I love you. And I'm not going to give you extra money, but you're always welcome in my house. Like it's good old fashioned. I love you. Relationship.
2: Right. And we told him that, you know, if it comes down to it, he can move back if he absolutely has to. He gets hurt on the job or sure. Can't get a job, gets let go for whatever reason. But it will come with conditions.
1: Of course.
2: You know, he has to live by our rules. We're not going to just let him lay around and play Xbox all day kind of stuff.
1: Of course.
0: I don't think people are inherently lazy. I think he's just missing some mojo. He didn't know that, like, oh, you can do something you enjoy that has some purpose and add value to society and people's lives.
1: Or you can do something that is adding value that you maybe you don't necessarily enjoy, but doing that gives you the life that you enjoy, right?
2: Yeah. And, yeah, that's what we try to coach him with, and all of our kids, you know, find something that you like. You don't have to be good at it. You can learn to be good at it.
1: Of course.
2: But, you know, find something that you're passionate about or that you're interested in more than just passing glance.
1: Yeah.
0: I think, you know, John's onto something here. I would not try to argue them over to your side because it just becomes a political debate at that point. It's just a lot of emotion. Instead, I would get to the root of the pain points that they're feeling and go, oh, here's what's really going on. They spent their whole lives going to school, doing all this stuff. They're working a warehouse job they don't like. They're not making enough money to accomplish any of their dreams and goals. And now they're frustrated. And so they're looking at the system as the villain. And that's a great villain because there's so many things wrong with the system, isn't there?
1: And
0: there is greed. There is corruption.
1: And system is undefined, right? It's undefined. And
0: it's a boogeyman.
1: For all of human history, if someone didn't like hard work, then there was a penalty for that. And now, if you don't like hard work, you don't like the grind. And by the way, I don't love the grind, but like the grind has certain outcomes over time, right? But now it's become heroic, right? The new thing, like the new heroism is something's happening to me instead of look what I scratch and clawed and made happen or look at the benefits I received and how I maximize those benefits. That's not heroic anymore. That's manipulative, and that is taking advantage of people. Right, so you're trying to get in those debates is fighting a losing battle. I wouldn't even engage in it. I'd call my son and ask and tell him I love him. How you doing? Let's go get breakfast.
0: Say, hey, I'm done arguing about
1: this. Let's go fishing.
2: We do. We don't engage with him much anymore because I'm not on those subjects. You know, we do invite him over to, you know, sit at the fire with the rest of the family.
1: There you go.
2: Come over for dinner once in a while whenever he has a chance. He's usually worked very odd shifts, like, you know, 10 to 5 a.m. or something. So it's real difficult. And it works odd days. So, you know, a lot of times it didn't match up. But you know, we've always tried not to go into the, well, we can fix it for you mode.
1: Yeah.
2: Because he doesn't want to hear that. And so the few times we have let slip, he'll get mad and go away and then come back a few months or a few weeks later.
0: Mm. What's the ages?
2: The oldest is 26. And okay. We've got two 22-year-olds and a 17-year-old.
0: Okay. Yeah, that's a pretty normal phase in your 20s because you're trying to figure it out. And everything you were told, you realize, is kind of a little bit of a lie from well-meaning people. And so there's a sort of like a...
1: The light bill has to get paid every month. Like, I remember that. Yeah. I remember that exact thought in my head. I have to do this every month for the rest of my life? And I was like, oh, man.
0: So there's a reality to what they're facing, and I would lean into that empathy versus, hey, what you're experiencing is not real.
2: Right.
0: And the definition of capitalism I don't think is going to solve this, even though they would go, oh, yeah, I agree with that. Competition is good. Yeah, individuals should have the right to, like, own stuff. Yeah, supply and demand is actually a healthy economic model. I don't think we're going to get to that level of logic.
2: No. No, I guess our main goal is to just get them to, you know, fully accept and not to like it. I didn't like when I was in my 20s to accept that, you know, what they put in their life is basically what they're going to get out of it. And if they wait for life to happen to them, then it's not going to be fun.
0: Amen. I mean, I think we can all agree on that behind this desk. It's up to you. That's what capitalism says. And if you believe it's up to someone else, then that day will never come. And eventually you'll get frustrated enough, hopefully, to go, I'm going to do something about it because no one else has yet.

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4: Yay!
5: President Trump is slamming Michigan's Democratic nominee for U.S. Senate. In a speech in Las Vegas Wednesday, Trump claimed Abdul El-Sayed hates Jewish people and hates Israel.
6: Abdul El-Sayed, lovely gentleman. He's a man of hate. And now he's going around saying, no, I love everybody. He doesn't love everybody.
5: He went on to predict that El-Sayed will lose the November election. The progressive Democrat defeated establishment-backed Congresswoman Haley Stevens in Tuesday's closely watched contest. In the midterms, El-Sayed will face Republican Mike Rogers, who has Trump's backing. Primary contests are being held in Tennessee on Thursday. The main event is the Republican primary for governor, where Senator Marsha Blackburn, Congressman John Rose, and State Representative Monty Fritz are running to replace term-limited Republican Governor Bill Lee. And Acting Attorney General Todd Blanche won't have Republican Senator Susan Collins' vote when his nomination heads to the Senate floor. She says she reviewed his qualifications and concluded his actions have further eroded the Justice Department's independence. That's politics. I'm Mark Mayfield.
7: Our scripture of the day, Luke 16:10. Whoever can be trusted with very little can also be trusted with much, and whoever is dishonest with very little will also be dishonest with much. Will Ferrell said, "Before you marry a person, you should first make them use a computer with slow internet to see who they really are." Ain't that the truth? John is in Fayetteville, Arkansas. What's going on, John?
8: I am 3 months behind on my mortgage, and I don't know what to do, and I was just calling to get some advice.
9: Oh, man, what happened?
8: Well, I'm in construction, and work slowed down, and I fell behind, and then being able to get caught back up seems like it's impossible.
7: What's your mortgage payment?
8: $2,200 a month.
7: Wow.
9: So are you 66 in the hole right now with this next month looming?
8: Yes.
7: Is it just you?
8: As far as income, yes. My wife stays home with we have 4 kids, and our youngest is autistic, so she stays home and homeschools him.
7: Oh, my goodness. So
9: as construction has slowed down, it's going to sound like we're picking on you, and I'm not meaning that in any way, okay?
8: No, that's fine.
9: as construction has slowed down, have you taken two or three or four jobs? Like, because this whole house sits on your shoulders.
8: Yeah. I've looked for like other stuff, but around here is like where I live is not, the job market seems like it's not very good.
7: Is that in construction specifically?
8: Yeah, in construction in general, yes.
9: No, I'm talking about you realize you wake up and you don't have a job that day, and so you're driving Uber, you're delivering Amazon, you're over at Walmart throwing boxes. Like
7: you're
9: saying,
7: in a warehouse overnight.
9: That's what I mean.
8: Oh no, I haven't even looked into any of that.
9: Here's what I'm saying: because you don't need more construction jobs. Underneath that, you need one thing: money. Period. From anywhere, right?
8: Yes.
9: And so we're going to take every possible job we can. We're going to have to tell our wife and our four kids, I'm going to have to be MIA for a few weeks. Because, for a few months, I got to go get us right-sized up because the whole house you're about to lose your house, man. And I'm saying that, again, I know you know that, but I just want to say it out loud. Like, this is scary business now.
8: Yeah.
7: Have you talked to the lender?
8: Me and my wife have.
7: Or have they called you?
8: We've talked to them, and they had us fill out some paperwork for assistance, and that was a month ago. And when we called them, they said that, well, we're on a waiting list. We're number 1,005 on the waiting list. They would get to us.
9: Okay.
7: As far as assistance? But I'm saying, are they about to foreclose on your house?
8: No, we haven't got anything as far as foreclosure or them calling about foreclosure or anything like that.
7: Well, I would make sure you stay proactive
9: to
7: negotiate a repayment plan, a mitigation option, because I don't want them all of a sudden calling you saying, hey, you guys need to be out this week. We're foreclosing.
8: Yeah.
7: And so you need to stay on top of it with them to explain what's going on, explain that you need to get on a repayment plan, that you're working on getting current.
8: Okay.
7: And get everything in writing. Don't rely on verbal promises from the guy you talked to on the phone. Now, are you using credit cards to fund the gap right now? What are you doing to stay afloat?
8: No, me and my wife. So my wife is doing, she's sparking, doing Walmart delivery in the evenings whenever I am working. And that way I can watch the kids while she goes and does that, to try to help. But, that's about it.
9: I know, but what are you doing on the days that you're not doing construction?
8: Trying to find work in construction, and I need to start looking to try to find something else.
9: Yes.
7: Are you handy? Can you put, a hammer at a nail?
8: Oh, yeah.
7: Can you start a little handyman business and charge $60 an hour in your neighborhood?
8: Probably.
7: Because I know I have paid these guys a lot of money, and they tell me, I go to these really nice neighborhoods, and little old ladies, they can't get up to unscrew the light bulb to swap it. And so you can help a lot of people and make good money doing it just right there in your neighborhood.
9: But I want that to be option number two. You've got to go get a job, dude.
7: Get some stability and then add the side hustles on top of that.
9: Correct. And then start flyering up your neighborhood or get on Nextdoor app and say, I'm a handyman and I'm incredible and I'm trustworthy and I got four young kids and I'm a man of my word and I'm good.
8: Yes.
9: And I'll come over on
8: I'll
9: come over on Saturdays and Sundays.
8: Credit cards, we cut all those up.
7: Good.
8: We got them paid off and we said, we're not doing this again. We're tired of being broke. So we cut all them up and we're not even using credit cards.
7: Well,
8: anymore.
7: How much money do you guys have to your name right now?
8: I've got $2,400 in my bank account.
7: Okay. And do you guys have any debt outside of the mortgage?
8: Yes, we have two car payments.
7: What are the cars worth?
8: One of them was worth 10 and the other one's worth about 14.
7: Okay. I would find, and what's the balances on them?
8: The one that's worth 10, the balance is 14 on it. And the one that's 14, the balance is, I think, 20,000 on that one.
7: So you're underwater on both.
8: Yes.
7: What's the payments on those?
8: $800 a month on both.
7: Are these cars about to get repoed?
8: One of them is current and the other one is not. The other one is 2 months.
7: Man, I'm scared for you.
9: Yeah.
8: Yeah.
4: I wouldn't lay slumber to my eyes.
10: No.
4: I would be out there working every... I'd be driving down the road, going to every single store and saying, you guys hire and I can start tomorrow. I'll start right now.
8: Yeah.
4: Whatever you need me to do. That's the kind of attitude you need instead of, well, I'm waiting on the construction market to pick back up. I would be calling every single person in my phone to say, hey, do you know of any work available? Doing anything?
9: John, I have a vivid memory of an executive at my church getting laid off when I was a young kid. And that following week, he took over the janitorial role at the church. He was cleaning toilets. And then I remember thinking, oh, that's that. Not that he was at a fancy job and now he's not, but I remember as a young man thinking, oh, that's what honor looks like. You get what I'm saying?
8: Yeah. Yes.
9: Today is your day, brother. I don't want you to go to sleep until you've gone and knocked on four different businesses this afternoon, okay?
8: Yeah.
9: Go get applications this afternoon. Because here's the thing. You have nothing matters except for your house right now. You got to get current.
8: Yeah.
9: And you've got to get out of the shame spiral you're finding yourself in, right?
8: Yes.
9: The only way out of this is through action, brother. Okay.
8: Yeah.
9: You're a good man. You got kicked, you got hit hard and you fell down. Now your family and you need you to stand back up and go get after it. Okay.
8: Yeah.
9: All right. So we're on the same team, brother.
4: You call us back if you need anything, John.
8: Okay.
4: I hope we gave you enough homework to keep you busy.
8: Yes. No, absolutely.
9: We probably just gave you more of a kick in the pants, but no more schemes. It is time for one thing only, and that is to go get to work on top of work and on top of work. And you're going to be so tired you can't even see straight. And you got four kids. I know you know fatigue at a level that most people don't. You're about to be triple that tired. But your family's going to have a roof.
8: Yeah.
9: You and your wife are going to have cars, and you're going to be able to sleep at night finally. Okay?
8: Okay.
9: Game on.
4: And you will get current on that mortgage, current on that car payment. You're going to get through this because you're a guy who has the work ethic. You just been kicked. And so it's time to get back up and start fighting, man, because you got a lot of people relying on you, a lot of people that love you, and you're worth this.
9: And George, I want to reiterate something you said. Often, when I talk to folks in this very situation, there's a fear to call the mortgage company. There's a fear to call the car loan folks. Often having that phone call and telling them, I know I'm working on a plan, is what they want to hear. It's the absence of any sort of information other than we're not getting paid. They're going to start their automated processes, right? So get on the phone and be very proactive. If you find yourself behind, like John is, and get on the horn and let people know, yes, I know I'm behind, and I'm going to be working on it.
4: That puts this Hour of the Ramsey Show in the books. Remember, there's ultimately only one way to financial peace, and that's to walk daily with the Prince of Peace, Christ Jesus.
0: If you want to win with money in 2026, you can't keep living normal. Normal's broke. You need a plan. Get a personalized plan and start living like no one else by downloading our Every Dollar app today. As your business grows, everything becomes more complex. There was a time when Ramsey Solutions had too many disconnected systems and not enough visibility across the business. We wasted too much time chasing information instead of making decisions. That's why we got NetSuite. NetSuite brings all your business systems together in one place, and more than 44,000 businesses run on NetSuite, including Ramsey. And now they're taking the next step with NetSuite Next, making it easier to put AI to work across your entire business. NetSuite Next automates routine work like forecasting demand and following up on overdue accounts. AI is built into everything you do, so you can ask it questions just like you're talking with a member of your team. You'll have the information you need to make decisions faster. And right now, you can try NetSuite Next for free. If your revenue is at least seven figures, go to netsuite.ai/Ramsey. That's netsuite.ai.
11: 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It's 8 o'clock. And time now for Fox News on News Radio 610.
10: says Iran is being badly defeated. I'm Lisa Lucera, Fox News. President Trump with that statement during a speech on New York's Long Island.
12: Pretty soon I'll be declaring the Hormuz Strait a territory of the United States.
10: The president saying no ships get through the strait unless the U.S. wants them to, and he again said Iran should not be allowed to have a nuclear weapon. A Kentucky woman in federal custody after authorities say she vandalized the World War II memorial in Washington, D.C. Melissa Farris remains in custody.
13: This happened yesterday on a busy day in Washington, D.C. with hundreds of tourists around. Park police were called to a report of a disorderly woman. They found bubbles in the World War II memorial. They believe some kind of cleaning agent was dumped into that. They found foam in the fountain area and found the phrase, quote, clean hands, dirty dollar sign, meaning money, in spray paint.
10: Fox's David Spahn. This comes weeks after President Trump claimed the reflecting pool was vandalized. Charges against the former Olympian accused in that case were dropped. What could have been a mid-air collision between two American Airlines jets avoided in the Phoenix area after a quick-thinking air traffic controller realized they had the same call sign.
14: Referring to one plane is American 2482 on the arrival, and the other, American 2482, on the departure, making sure they didn't get too close to each other. The controller said he had never seen two planes with the same call sign nearly merge in the same place at the same time.
10: Fox's Kevin Uretsky. The FAA and American Airlines are investigating. A powerful magnitude 7.7 earthquake has struck off the coast of Indonesia. No immediate casualties or damage has been reported. A tsunami warning has been issued for Indonesia, and they're urging people to stay away from beaches and riverbanks. 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